0: Hallelujah. Hallelujah. Hallelujah. Hallelujah.
1: He wants us to live every day in the refuge of our Heavenly Father, resting in His everlasting arms, surrounded by His ever-protecting care. He wants us to live there every day. That is, we ought to live in positive, aggressive, supportive, ongoing, successful retreat into the Father's arms.
2: Have you ever felt so overwhelmed that you wished you could have a timeout? If you can identify with that feeling of being worn and weary, you'll be glad you've joined us for In Touch, the teaching ministry of Dr. Charles Stanley. Today's message of hope takes us to the Psalms to find security, safety, and a place to run.
1: There are many words in the Bible that God is described as. For example, He's a high tower, a shield, a buckler, a rock, and many other words to describe Him. One of those words is the word used here in Psalm 46, this first verse. God is our refuge and strength, a very present help in trouble. And a refuge is a place to run. And I wonder how many of you have ever thought about running. Maybe some mother, you are there this morning and you've thought all week long you'd like to run away from dirty diapers, dirty dishes, dirty clothes, and a dirty house. Or maybe you're in business for yourself and you'd like to run away from the books, the finances, the bills, the employees, and everything else. Or maybe you're a student this morning and you'd like to run away from the school, your lessons, your studies, the program, and all the rest that you have to face. More than likely, all of us at some time in our life have felt like running. You say, well, running where? And haven't you been to the place it didn't make any difference where you ran, just so you got away from your present circumstances? So I want us to notice in this 46th Psalm here what I think is a word of real encouragement to people who feel like they would just like to run. And you see today people are running all over this nation, running from their home life, running from their business, running from their spiritual problems, running from this, running from that, running from the other. And you see, we never stop to ask the question, if I run, when do I stop running? How long do you run? How long do you run to get away from the problem that is within your own physical, emotional, spiritual being? Where does a man run to hide from cancer? Where does a man run to hide from depression? Where does a woman hide from her emotional instability? You see, going hither and going yonder is not the solution. And in this 46th Psalm, God has given us a beautiful description of a place to run. Now look at it, if you will. He begins by saying, God is our refuge and strength, a very present help in time of trouble. Now, what I want to do is I want to give you about 10 words that describe the best place in the world to run when you get in trouble. Regardless of the trouble, regardless of the nature of it, regardless of how long, how intense, there are 10 characteristics here, I believe, I want you to get a hold of. So that the next time you just want to chuck it all and you say, I just can't stand any more of this, I just can't take any more, and you begin to get resentful and bitter and you want to escape and you want to fight and you want to lash out and you want to say something that you know in your heart is not in keeping with the Lord for your life, I want you to remember Psalm 46 and listen to what he says. God, Jehovah, that is Elohim, infinite in power, absolute in faithfulness. Yahweh, the eternal, everlasting God, Adonai, our King, Lord, and ruler. God is our refuge. Where does a man go when he faces trouble? There is no place in the world that you and I can escape trouble today. There is no geographical location to which you and I can run and escape this, that, or the other. So he's given to us a place of refuge. He says, God is their refuge. Where is God? You say, well, God's in heaven. Well, the Father's there. The Son is seated by his right hand. But he's given to us one likened unto himself, the Holy Spirit to live within our heart, Where does a man have to run to hide? Where can a man run to escape? Well, listen to what he says. Let's go down these verses, and I want you to get these words down, if you will. And the next time you get tempted to run, to hide, whatever your choice or method of running may be, I want to show you something here. First of all, God is our refuge and strength, a very present help in time of trouble. The very word refuge, a place to hide, a place of safety. God is always a place of safety for you and me. He will protect us emotionally. He will protect us spiritually. He will protect us from oppression. He will protect us in time of temptation. He is our refuge, a place of safety. Secondly, God is our refuge and strength. When you and I become weary, whether it be emotionally weary, whether it be physically weary, He is our strength. Does He not say, "But they that wait upon the Lord shall renew their strength. They shall mount up with wings as eagles. They shall run and not be weary. They shall walk and not faint." How are we strengthened with continuous rejuvenation of our strength? Is it not in God? And you see, physical rest is one thing, but there's something about emotional rest, something about spiritual rest that is far more powerful than merely physical rest. God is our refuge, so He's our safety. Secondly, He's our strength. And then thirdly, He's our serenity. Look, if you will, in verse 2 and 3. Therefore, will not we fear? And you see, this whole chapter of the Psalms is a tumultuous, moving, shaking chapter. Watch this. Therefore, will not we fear, though the earth be removed, though the mountains be carried to the midst of the sea, waters thereof roar and be troubled, though the mountains shake with the swelling thereof. Verse 6, the heathen rage, the kingdoms move. Verse 8, desolations and wars. So here is a whole concept of the earth and the sea shaking and moving. And what is he saying in verse 2? He says, when you and I run to God, when we look to Him, when we put our trust in Him, He's our safety. He's our strength. He's our serenity. Watch verse 2 and 3 now. Therefore, will not we fear. There is no fear when God is our refuge. Why? He says, even though the earth is removed, and though the mountains be carried to the midst of the sea, though the waters thereof roar and be troubled, the mountains shake with the swelling thereof, He says, you and I will not fear. Why? Because when a man learns to run to God, there is a serenity, there is a peace, there is an inner quietness that he can be in the midst of a terrible storm. But deep down inside of him, there is a perfect peace. The opposite of that is that a man can be in the midst of peaceful circumstances, and on the other hand, his innermost being can be a terrible civil war, shaking, moving, shattering, roaring on the inside. But you see, he says, when you and I learn to run to God, there is safety, there is strength, there is serenity. Listen. Then he says not only that, if you move down to verse 10, he says there's solitude. Be still and know that I am God. When you and I learn to run to Him, what's one of the first things that happens to us? When you and I retreat to God and bare our heart and we begin to unload the circumstances, the frustrations, the fears, the anxieties, the things that trouble us, what happens? Not only is there a sense of peace, but we begin to enjoy God all alone. We can get just wrapped up in Him. The solitude of being alone with God. He wants us to run to Him to experience the serenity, the peace that He gives, and the solitude of being alone with God. Because listen, you know when God does the most for us? When He gets us all by Himself, and we are concentrating on Him, and we're not thinking about anything else and anybody else. And you see, sometimes He allows the storms and the troubled waters and the moving and the shaking of the mountains in our life in order to do what? In order to drive us to Him, and we come running to hide and escape from life. And you see, one of the most beautiful verses in the Bible is, "He that cometh to me, I will in no wise cast out." You and I run to God in times of trouble, serenity, solitude. And then I want you to notice something else in verse 2 and 3. Therefore we will not fear, though the earth be removed, and though the mountains be carried in the midst of the sea, though the waters thereof roar and be troubled, though the mountains shake with the swelling thereof. You just think about that. He says the whole earth is convulsed. It's like being in the midst of a convulsion. The mountains are shaking. He says the earth is rumbling and the waters are roaring. The whole earth is shaking about us. You know what I think about when I read those two verses? When you come to Him and you yield yourself to Him, is it not true that He wraps Himself around you and nothing can shock you? Nothing can get to you? Nothing can make your... You see, this is why He says, He will not suffer thy foot to be moved. When everything around you comes crushing in upon you, remember this, that when you and I have run to God, it's like He puts His shockproof arms around us, and we may get bumped, but you see, most of us don't hide in Him. We run to each other. We run to this. We run to that. He says, God is our refuge for every single one of us, that when trouble comes, He wants us to rush to Him. Safety and serenity and strength and solitude. Then I want you to notice, turn to Psalm 57:1. Not only that, but He's a shelter to us. And here's a beautiful verse, and maybe sometimes when trouble and heartache hits you, you ought to underline this verse. He says, be merciful unto me, O God, be merciful unto me, for my soul trusteth in thee, yea, in the shadow of thy wings will I make my refuge until these calamities be overpassed. Now think about that for a moment. In the shadow of thy wings. And you see, here's a beautiful way of His assuring us, listen, of the warmth, of the tenderness, of the personal way that God wants to shelter us in time of trouble. Now listen how the psalmist said it. He says, in the shadow of thy wings will I make my refuge until these calamities be overpassed. You see, all of us are going to face calamities. All of us are going to face troubles and heartaches and burdens. He says, we're to run to God. And He says, this refuge, He says, our Heavenly Father is like a mighty eagle whose wings do what? Hover over us to protect us, what? Until these calamities pass. A calamity is a great time of trouble, a great season of trouble, a great period of testing and trial. He says, you and I are to run to the Father, and when we do, it's like the little eaglet coming under the warmth and the tenderness and the shelter and the protection of the mother's wings until these calamities pass, and you go on your way. You see, all the things that people need, when trouble comes, there's only one place to find it. And then if you'll notice, in the 142nd Psalm, turn there just for a moment, he says there's something else here that's involved in our Heavenly Father being our place of refuge. The 142nd Psalm, verse 5. Not only is He our shelter, our solitude, but He's our sufficiency. Look in verse 5. I cried unto Thee, O Lord. I said, Thou art my refuge and my portion in the land of the living. That is, whatever you and I need, we'll always find it in Him. Now listen, the man who runs down to the bar to escape, what does he find? He only finds something that deadens his sensitivity. He doesn't find sufficiency for his need. And you can run to every single human city of refuge that men make in order to escape reality and to refuse to face their problems. But what do they find? They don't find sufficiency for the problem. They find something that makes it possible for them to put off facing the real issue. And what do? But delay the solution by refusing to assume responsibility. And the effect is what? It intensifies in its weight and in its penalty. All right, let's keep moving. Psalm 94. He says in Psalm 94, speaking of a refuge here, and let's see, in verse 22, Here is the stability of our refuge. But the Lord is my defense, and my God is the rock of my refuge. You see, all other places to run are like quicksand. They may hold you up for the moment, briefly for the moment, but they don't hold you up for a solution. He says, my refuge, God is the rock of my refuge. That is, it is solid. When you and I come to the Father seeking a solution, seeking help, seeking comfort, seeking support, what do we find? But we find it in a God who not only is interested in us in the moment, but He's interested in us every moment. And you see, one of the most beautiful things about this first verse of Psalm 46 is He says, God is our refuge and strength, a very present help. What does He mean by that? That if you need help tomorrow, He'll be there. If you need it today, He'll be there. It is always present. He's made it possible for us to be able to flee to Him at any moment. He's always available to take us in. And He's always strong enough, stable enough, that whatever the problem you and I face, we know that we can lay it down in prayer by faith before the Lord God Almighty, and we're not going to sink. You can't think of a problem that's going to cause God any trouble. You can't think of anything He's not adequate and sufficient to supply, no problem that He cannot meet. He is everything a man needs. When trouble comes, where is he to go but to God? Now, can you name me any other place a man can run to find so much? That is stability and strength that is lasting, that stabilizes a man's life, that energizes his life. And he says, when the calamities are overpassed, what does he do? He sends him right back out into the stream of life, strong, stable, supportive, sheltered, protected, safe, because if you and I learn the lesson God wants us to learn, here's the lesson He wants us to learn. Now listen, He wants us to live every day. Every day where? In the refuge of our Heavenly Father, under His beautiful wings, resting in His everlasting arms, surrounded by His ever-protecting care. He wants us to live there every day. That is, we ought to live in positive, aggressive, supportive, ongoing, successful retreat into the Father's arms. How does a man run to God? He doesn't even have to get out of bed. He doesn't even have to leave town. How does a man run to this shelter, serenity and strength and solitude and support? How does a man live within that? Where does he go? How does he get there? You see, the one last word is surrender. Because you see, you'll never be able to hide out in God until you're willing to surrender your stubborn, proud will to Him. When a man learns how to run to God, even in the midst of all the shaking and the quaking and the trouble, and all of life is just going to absolutely cast you to ruin and destruction, disappointment and disillusionment. He says what? When a man learns to run to God, all of that turns into a beautiful, surprising serenity and quietness and strength and shelter and support and everything a man needs. And how does he get there? Doesn't have to move a single finger. All he has to do is to tell the Lord, Lord, I can't, but you can. And I'm just trusting you to help me. And I'm just turning my life over to you. Oh, God, I cannot cope with what I'm facing. But you said if I came to you, that you'd be all of that to me. And so I'm coming by faith and trusting you to be to me what I cannot be to myself.
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2: 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Trying to find an escape? Think about why you're running. Here's a moment with Charles Stanley.
1: Well, where do people run when they start running? Some people run down to the bar. They call it the happy hour from about 5 in the afternoon to, I guess, what is it, 6 or 7 o'clock? Somewhere thereabouts. So they run to the happy hour. But isn't it strange they have to go back next day for some more happiness? And they have to be back there Wednesday and Thursday and Friday and Saturday. And they have to keep going back to remain happy. And the problem is, that's no place to run because it doesn't satisfy anything. Then folks run to drugs. What are they trying to do? Just escape for the moment, but you've got to take some more tomorrow. And then other people, they have an affair. What are they doing? Running from the circumstances of the moment, trying to find some new thrill, some new joy, some new interest, but that doesn't last either. And then some people run by leaving geographically. We're going to move out of town. We're just going to change our location. Things are just not what they ought to be. I don't like the circumstances, so I'm leaving, not realizing the problem is not out there. The problem is within here. Listen, if God is no more sufficient than that, that there are problems and heartaches that you and I face, that we have to leave geographically in order to escape, there's something wrong. Now, I'm not saying you should never move. I'm simply saying that running to get away from that kind of circumstance is not the solution to the problem. And people try all kinds of things in order to escape, in order to get a grip on themselves. And usually, wherever you go, as soon as the newness wears off, you suddenly get this awful sense of dread. This cloud begins to loom up. It comes out of nowhere. And if you look at it real closely, it's the same old cloud that was in the last town. And you think, my goodness, it's blown all over here. And the problem is it didn't come from the last town. You brought it with you.
2: The only useful place to run is to Jesus. 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

Hello, this is Terrence Turner, the author of It Could Be Christmas Time, and I want to share with you a passage, Psalm 150. Praise ye the Lord. Praise God in his sanctuary. Praise him in the firmament of his power. Praise him for his mighty acts. Praise him according to his excellent greatness. Praise him with the sound of the trumpet. Praise him with the psaltery and harp. Praise him with the timbrel and dance. Praise him with the stringed instrument and organs. Praise him upon the loud cymbals. Praise him upon the high-sounding cymbals.

0: Let everything that hath breath praise the Lord. Praise ye the Lord.
1: You've been placed here to preserve somebody's life by the blood of the Lamb and the word of your testimony.
2: Jonathan Evans says there's a reason for your life's design.
1: Now, it may not be your plan, but it's a good plan, and it's to give you a future and to give you a hope.
2: Celebrating 40 years of faithfulness, this is The Alternative with Dr. Tony Evans, author, speaker, senior pastor of Oak Cliff Bible Fellowship in Dallas, Texas, and president of The Urban Alternative. During times of trouble, we may find ourselves wondering where God could be. But today, Jonathan Evans says God isn't hiding. We just may need to look a little harder to understand what he's up to in the midst of our difficult times. Let's join him as he explains.
1: You see, Joseph was the man who had favor from his father. His father loved him and gave him a robe or a tunic, a very colored tunic that represented dominion and authority, that represented his calling, that represented the fact that he had been handed rights, firstborn rights, even though he wasn't the firstborn. So he had that external evidence of the father's favor that he was wearing. But not only did he have that, Joseph had a dream. He was a visionary. He had a dream of things that he was thinking about, how high up he would go and that his brothers would actually be bowing down to him. And so somebody didn't give his brothers the memo that favor ain't fair. Somebody didn't let his brothers know that everybody doesn't get portioned out the same. It doesn't work like that. Matthew 25 wasn't written then, so they didn't know about the talents and the five and the two and the one. They didn't understand all of that, so they didn't get the memo that favor isn't fair. So when they saw that tunic and when they heard those dreams, they were jealous and they did not want Joseph to experience the calling on his life. So it says in Genesis 37, 23 and 24, that his brothers stripped him of his tunic, his very colored tunic, and then they threw him into the pit. And the pit was empty without any water in it. So here Joseph is going from having the father's favor to being stripped of the external evidence of the father's favor, then being thrown into a pit, and then being in a pit where he's not even getting the simplest of provisions, water, and feeling that it's empty. Here he is in the pit of his testimony. He's thinking and recounting Genesis 37 while he's at Genesis 50, 30 to 100 years old. And he's letting you know that this thing started bad. You know what my brothers tried to do? They tried to strip me of the Father's favor. That there are people, well, you know it's bad when the people that you think you can tell your dream to are jealous of the very dream that you have. And people that you think will push you towards your dreams are the ones who want to strip you from your dreams. It's a sad reality when the people closest to you don't want to see your well-being because they didn't get the memo. That favor is just not fair. And so they stripped him of the external evidence of the Father's favor on his life. But why did they do that? Because they couldn't strip him of his dream. That's internal. So because they couldn't reach into his brain and strip him of his dream, that's what they wanted, they decided to strip him of the evidence of his dream so that his external body would never make it to his dream. See, this is a tactic of the enemy. John 10:10, the enemy comes to steal, kill, and destroy. He's trying to take your testimony from you. And the way that he does that is to strip you of the external evidence of the Father's favor in your life, so that you will feel like you have lost the Father's favor in your life. And if I can make you feel like you have lost the Father's favor, then I can make you operate as if you do not have the Father's favor. So what the brothers were doing is they were stripping him externally, but it was so that they can get an internal result, get him into a pit where he can't move. You can't quit in the pit. You can't stop. You can't give up. You got to understand that this good God wants to use that bad scenario to bring you to the pinnacle point that he created you for. And it may not be me. It may not be, but it's yours. And what's yours is yours. He's telling him, you meant it for evil, but God meant this thing for good. So God re-equipped him even though he was stripped. You got that? But I want to show you how else God took that same scenario to turn it and make it good. It says that the pit, Genesis 37, it says, verse 24, it says that the pit was empty without any water in it. Now, I was thinking to myself, now, why in the world, sometimes you have to read the Bible and then step back and think a little bit. Why in the world would the author go into so much trouble to tell you the nature of the pit? It's good enough that he got stripped and he in there. Why are you telling me that it's empty and it has no water in it? So I prayed about that for about 3 days. What is the correlation between Joseph having to experience not just a stripping, not just a pit, but also a pit that's also empty and doesn't have the provision of water in it? Then the Spirit threw it up into my mind and said, this is how it works. God will always prepare you for how he's about to use you. If you see in chapter 41, he's giving Pharaoh answers to his dreams that there is a famine coming. Pharaoh puts him in charge over a famine. A famine means you have people who are experiencing emptiness, no food, and who are experiencing no water. So what God will allow you to do is experience the purpose of what he's going to do when he puts you in the palace. Because he doesn't just want you to have the information. When you preserve somebody's life, you need to be able to sympathize with their weaknesses. So he has Joseph in a pit that's empty and waterless because I need you to be able to sympathize with some people who are about to be empty and waterless. When I reclothe you, I need you to know what to do. If somebody's experiencing a falling out of the family or a divorce, that you may be even the pastor, but let me talk to somebody that's experienced what I'm going through. There's a way that God wants to use you, and you can always get the identifier by how he's going to use you by keeping your eyes open in the pit. God will always give you evidence in your struggle. See, most people are thinking about the struggle, but they don't have their eyes open to the evidence. If you have your eyes open to the evidence, then even though you're in the pit, you know what God is going to do later. That's why people are passionate about things they previously experienced. Have you ever noticed that your passion to help somebody comes from the very thing you used to struggle with? God uses that and turns it upside down so that you can have a testimony to preserve somebody's life. Realize this is not just about you. Okay, we like to correlate scriptures, you know, from the New Testament. I can correlate scriptures. You know, you got Romans 8:28. God will work all things out for good for those who love God and are called according to his. See, we jump over pews and we swinging from the rafters on the first part. But he works it out for good because of his purposes. He's thinking about whose life he needs you to preserve. He's thinking about the outworking of his kingdom. A lot of people sit in the pit for an extended amount of time because they want God to change things for their own Christian narcissism. They want God to bring a cloud down to sit on them, for their throne, for their omniscience, for their omnipresence, for what they want to do in their life. Joseph got to a point, 41:51, he named his son, Genesis 41:51, he named him Manasseh because it means the Lord has made me forget about all my troubles. Hold on. You forgot? So you don't remember what you went through? No, he remembers because in Genesis 50 he said, you meant it for evil. So it's not that he forgot. It's not that his cognitive capacity has failed. It's just that where he is so plush, where God has taken him from is so good that where he's been no longer controls him where he is. So even the fruit that comes from me has to get named based on where I am. I didn't name him Pain. I named him Manasseh, which means I don't even remember that stuff. My mom could tell you, I told you about the sweat factory. But you know, when I ask her about the sweat factory, you know, she would always call my sisters in there to help. And, you know, they'd be like, oh, here we go. It's hot. You know, you get frustrated when it's hot, you know. So they're in there trying to help my mom out. in the sweat factory. And when I ask her about those days, I say, man, I know that was rough because I wasn't there. I got the best position in the house, baby of the family. All of that rough stuff is over. It's just party, sleep, have fun, bring me something to drink. I'm having fun. But they had it hard. But when I ask her about it, she says, yeah, that was tough. But now we're on 1,000 stations in over 130 countries. But now I'm not in the sweat factory anymore. I'm in this air-conditioned building that we purchased that pumps out the ministry of Tony Evans. But now I've been the executive director for a national and international ministry for 30 years. But now, because when God shows up, he makes you forget a little bit. You got a little bit of amnesia when it comes to what's going on in your life. Not because you forgot, but because he's just that good.
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3: 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In his sequel to the instant bestseller, Kingdom Man, Tony Evans' Kingdom Men Rising urges men to embody the greatness God's already given them. 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All God has for you is there for you right now. But you've got to go and get it. 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
1: Our first child, for all of you pregnant ladies in the room right now, this won't be your story. We got induced with Kelsey probably a week before she was scheduled to be born because they said she was going to be a big baby. And sure enough, she came out at 8'8". So if we would have waited a week, she might have hit that 9. Okay, our two sons were 9'5 and 9'1. So we ain't playing no games. But we went in, that medication had a negative effect on my wife. She had contractions with no breaks. So she would have, exactly, all the ladies that had babies were like, that's whack. So her contractions are going up because I'm looking at it on the monitor. And then it's falling down and I see her breathing, soom. And that thing goes right back up. And she would say, oh, Lord, here it comes again. And I'm thinking, you know, I'm saying out loud, I wish I could take it from you. I wish I could. In my mind, I'm like, man, forget about that. That ain't. I can say that now. I kept it in then. That's not right. There ain't no heroes around here. We're going. Then we went through 16 hours of labor. Okay, this is not going to be your experience, though. And then finally, the baby came, and it was just, yay, you know, we were tired. So I had already shut down in my mind that because of this experience we just had, we done. We won and out of there. I'm pretty sure that my wife is not going to want to do this again. After going through that type of experience, we can't. So after about 10 months passed, she came to me and she said, I'm ready for number two. I said, I said, but don't you remember what happened with number one? Don't you remember? She said, I remember, but look at this baby. So what she was looking at overrode what she remembered about the pain of the birth. So I said, are you sure you want to do this? And she said, I'm sure I want to do this. It was the baby. See, when God delivers what he's going to deliver in your life, you'll look at that baby and say, oh, it was worth it. Let's do this thing again. God is trying to do something in your life. He's trying to birth something and produce something and bring fruit about, but you can't quit. You can't throw in the towel in the middle of your testimony, or the stripping from the enemy would have won. That he's taken you down, and you never lost the Father's favor just because you lost a little bit of physical evidence. Physical evidence doesn't override God's spiritual providence. So never get it twisted as you're walking through this life that I got to keep going, because somebody's life is going to be preserved based on my testimony. Let me tell you a story about my testimony just for a second. But I was a sports guy, football player, played at Duncanville High School, won the state championship, then went to Baylor, got educated. We didn't win no games, but my parents thought I was a winner because I got a full scholarship. That means you won. I don't care less how many games you win. Everybody knows my dream was to play in the NFL. I wanted to play in the NFL, and I told God, just allow me to run out the tunnel. I just want to run out the tunnel. I just want to feel the fire and see the planes and hear the crowd. I just wanted that opportunity to play a few games in the NFL. And I got a chance. I was picked up in the 2005 draft class by the Dallas Cowboys. Some of you Cowboy fans know that's the draft class of Marion Barber and DeMarcus Ware and Jay Ratliff and all of those guys. You don't know me because they were better, but I was there. They still write checks to everybody. I was in there. So I was there. But 3 weeks into being equipped, I was stripped. I walked up to the door, and the guy that we call the Grim Reaper, he stepped out and put his hands on my chest. Then he reached out and he took the playbook. He didn't say a word. He just pointed that way. Because you know what that means. He just going back. Now, I only had 20 minutes to mope because I'm playing for the Cowboys. I'll be home in 20 minutes. So it's not like I got a flight to cry about it. No, I've got to go home and try to reassemble. And then I got a call from the San Diego Chargers. I said, okay, God. Let's make this thing happen. Let's make this dream come to life. And then they said, but we're going to allocate you to NFL Europe so that you can develop. I was like, develop? I don't need to develop. So I go to this NFL Europe league, and things keep going downhill. We're in training camp, and you have a two-hour practice. Then they let you take off your helmet and eat a banana and an apple, put it back on, and go do another two-hour practice. I said, this ain't for me. I don't want to do this. We're out there in Tampa. It's hot. We finally fly to Germany. It's white walls, white sheets, no English-speaking channels for several months. I wanted to quit. I called my dad, and I told him, I said, I'm going to quit football. I'm out. I'm done. This is not for me. So I said, book a flight because I don't have no money. Me and my brother always talking about we ain't got no money, and we need him to co-sign. I don't need him to co-sign. I need him to sign by himself. I need you to book this ticket so I can get home, because this is not for me. I can't handle this stripping that I'm going through. My favor, it seems like it's been lost or gone. I need to go home. So he said, are you sure, son? I said, I'm really sure. Book the ticket. He booked the ticket. I go sit in the coach's office and tell him I'm going home. He said, well, we really don't want you to go home because you're a good player. I said, literally, I don't care what you want. It's Jonathan Evans talk. I care less what you want, because I was frustrated, and I'm 22 years old, 23 years old. I'm going home right now. And he said, well, you can't go home right now because you haven't done your exit physicals. You can do your exit physical tomorrow night. because that's a liability. You let a player go home before he does his exit physicals, they can come back and say, I was hurt on the job, and try to get paid that way. So I called my dad and said, I can't go home till tomorrow night. My dad said, don't you think it's interesting? I said, oh, Lord, here goes this philosopher. That you couldn't leave when you wanted to leave? He said, so I want you to do something for me. I want you to go out to one more practice, and I want you to ask God if he wants you there, in spite of whether you think you want to be there. So I went back out to that practice, and I kid you not, in the practice, I was crying. You know when you're really crying because you can't control your neck? I'm crying. My neck is cocking back. I can't do nothing about it because I don't want to be there. This is a pit for me. It's a pit experience. But I ask God, if you want me to be here, then you're going to have to give me a peace that surpasses all understanding. And I kid you not, the next time I put my hand in the dirt, that's exactly what I felt. Made the next play and turned around and looked at my coach and I said, I'm staying. And he said, okay, great. I don't know where this came from. But then I realized by the end of the season, my teammates had given me a new nickname. They called me Rev. 7 players accepted Jesus Christ. So now I know the business transaction that has to take place to get on the field in the NFL. Oh, so all I got to do is pray for people and lead people to Jesus. Now you're going to let me run out the tunnel, right? So I'm young. So I'm trying to manipulate God for him to put me in the palace where I see myself. So I go to the Titans. I do it what God has called me to do, but I still get cut. I go to the Washington Redskins. I do it, but I still get cut. But finally, in 2011, I'm standing in the tunnel. I circle back around to the Dallas Cowboys. And I call my dad, and I said, Dad, we did it. We're here. I'm about to run out the tunnel for the first time. And my dad said, Amen, son. Yes. Amen. Now, what you should be wondering is, why in the world you got your cell phone in the tunnel? Because the first time I ran out of the tunnel, for my first NFL game, I wasn't the player, I was the chaplain. Because God has a plan for your testimony. Now, it may not be your plan, but it's a good plan. And it's to give you a future and to give you a hope. You have a testimony, but it's to preserve somebody's life. Don't think it's about you, lest you end up like a fruit that's eating itself, rotten. You've been placed here to preserve somebody's life by the blood of the Lamb and the word of your testimony.
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0: Hello, everyone. This is Babbie Mason, and welcome to Babbie's House on the Radio. I trust today that you are experiencing the blessings of the Lord and that all is well with your heart, mind, body, and soul. I'm Babbie Mason, the host of Babbie's House on the Radio. We've got a great show for you today. A few months ago, I was privileged to go to the annual conference of a writers and speakers organization of which I'm a member called AWSA. And AWSA stands for Advanced Writers and Speakers Association. And one of my fellow writers and road warriors is my guest today. She is a phenomenal author. We're going to get into her book in just a moment. But Yvonne Ortega is my very special guest. I want to give you some of the background information on Yvonne and what a plethora of gifts she has. Yvonne Ortega is a licensed professional counselor, a licensed substance abuse treatment practitioner, and a clinically certified domestic violence counselor. She is the author of several books, one of which we're going to talk about today, Moving from Broken to Beautiful, 9 Life Lessons to Help You Move Forward, and so many other qualifications and books. Will you help me to welcome to Babbie's House on the Radio my good friend Yvonne Ortega? Yvonne, thanks for joining me on the show today.
1: Thank you for having me, Babbie.
0: I tell you, Yvonne, the moment that I met you, there was just an instant connection, and I know that it's that sisterhood bond that only the Holy Spirit can bring, and I'm just so glad that the Lord brought you into my life, my good friend. Well, Yvonne, immediately after you and I met, I learned of your books, one of them that I just completed called Moving from Broken to Beautiful, 9 Life Lessons to Help You Move Forward. Your story is compelling, and you've been through so much. Your life has been filled with so much pain, yet it's burgeoning with hope. I want you to tell our listeners why you wrote the book Moving from Broken to Beautiful, and then we'll talk about some of the wonderful details of your life and of the book. Tell us why you wrote the book.
1: Babbie, years ago, when I realized that if I stayed in a domestic violence marriage any longer, my husband would either kill me and our child, or we would kill him in self-defense. And I can still remember that moment when I leaned against the wall by the telephone and sobbed. And I said, God, I don't want a divorce. I don't want a broken home. I don't want shattered dreams. Why don't you take me and our son home? We know you. We're ready to go. And God said, no. I have another plan for you and your son. And I said, well, God, then you take him. And he said, no. He doesn't know me. He needs time. And I thought, well, what on earth will happen? And he said, Yvonne, I will use you to help hurting Christians. I didn't know what that meant. And all I could think of was children. I had worked with children for years, and God said, no. I said, teenagers, right? I teach teenagers. And I taught school at that time. And again, God said, no. And all I could think of was, oh, my goodness, the only thing left is adult. I cannot possibly do that. And God told me, you will do that.
0: Yes, he often calls us to the very thing that we think is impossible, right?
1: Exactly. And now I look back on that and I laugh because I realize I am so at home speaking with adult women and even adult men.
0: Yes, your profession leads you to communicate and to help a lot of adults, and many of them are in situations concerning domestic violence or substance abuse or in and out of the correction system, and we'll talk more about that in just a little bit. But I want to continue to talk about your book, From Broken to Beautiful. You were in a marriage that was filled with domestic abuse. You talk about in your book, one of the chapter titles is labeled A Bully can't beat you in your life, in your life journey. And in each one of the chapters, you highlight a life lesson, and that's the life lesson for chapter number two, that a bully can't beat you in your life journey. And so many people are being bullied. Maybe it's a spouse, maybe it's a neighbor, maybe it's a teenager at school. But talk to us about what you mean by that, that a bully cannot beat you in your life journey.
1: There are times when a bully will hurt us either with words or with actions. It can be emotional abuse, verbal abuse. It can be physical, financial, or sexual abuse. But that doesn't mean that we allow it to happen over and over and over again, because we serve an almighty God. And we know his son, Jesus Christ, who is the commander of God's army. We have his protection. And so he may have destroyed part, and I say he, knowing full well that there are also women perpetrators. But he may have ruined part of our life, but he's not going to destroy our entire life journey.
0: Mm-hmm. Where is that relationship today?
1: It's long past. He remarried immediately after the divorce was final. He had been engaged to someone else for the year before the divorce was final, which I didn't find out until afterwards. But it doesn't make a difference. I have a heavenly father who is my heavenly husband. The scripture says your maker is your husband.
0: Yes, it does. And it's in the book of Isaiah.
1: Yes, Isaiah 54:5. And so I look to him. He's the one who helps me make my decisions.
0: Yeah, the name of your book is called From Broken to Beautiful. And I know that there are some people who are going through a marriage that is difficult. They're contemplating divorce, or maybe they have been divorced and their life is shattered, their family is shattered. Can you give them some insight in your own personal situation as to how God can take that situation, which is broken, and turn it into something beautiful? Now that that is behind you, you're a few steps ahead of or outside of that situation now, and you have some perspective. How has God taken your situation, which was so broken, and done something beautiful with it?
1: That first step was surrender on my part, and I can remember lying flat on the floor with my face the floor, pounding the floor, and saying, God, please don't abandon me, don't abandon me. And he never did. And I found that playing praise and worship music soothed my soul. I found that memorizing scripture, leaning on God's promises and saying, God, this is what your word says, and you're not a liar. So I'm waiting for you to take this promise and make it real in my life. And please don't delay, because I feel like I'm dying inside. And so I started doing what I call Bible verse walks. I would walk and review scripture. I got little flip cards and wrote the scriptures on them. And then I would walk, and as I walked, I would review those Bible verses and claim them all over again.
0: How has doing the scripture walks and the prayer walks, how has that strengthened your faith and girded up the loose ends in life? What has that done for your spiritual walk?
1: A tremendous amount, because I keep a gratitude journal, which I started at that time. And when someone suggested it, I thought, gratitude journal? I asked God to let us die. You know, what can I be grateful for? And I realized there was a lot I could be grateful for. And the more I kept one, the more thankful I became. And I would have my eyes and heart, my mind open to look for what God was doing. And I still remember when I got breast cancer thinking, oh, surely this is a mistake. This can't be from God. But now looking back on it, I think, oh yes, he allowed it. He didn't give it to me, but he allowed it. And he used it to make me a stronger Christian, a better teacher, and better counselor. And then he used it for me to write my first book, Finding Hope for Your Journey Through Breast Cancer. And he's taken the other things that have happened and used them for the second and the third book.
0: I want to talk about that. You have experienced so much. A lot of what you've experienced came at the hands of others, like an abusive spouse. But you've also walked that long journey with breast cancer. You've had loss with family members. You have had what would appear like so many setbacks. Dr. Robert Shuler used to say, when I would watch him on The Hour of Power, he would say very often, God can turn your scars into stars. I want you to expound a little bit on how God has turned your scars into stars. What you've experienced looks like a setback. And when we're walking through them, they feel like setbacks because they are setbacks. But we don't have to stay back. Somehow God can use those setbacks to launch us, to propel us into the next season of our destiny. So tell our listeners how God has and is doing that in your life.
1: Through my writing, which we've talked about, through my speaking. When I speak at a women's retreat or a luncheon, a breakfast, whatever the occasion, I stand before them in victory because of Jesus Christ, but I tell them there is nothing special about me. There is something special about the God I serve. It is His power, His strength, His faithfulness that have brought me through all of those trials. And each time I remember very specifically saying, I don't like this. I wish it hadn't happened, but it did. And so now, God, I want you to take that trial and turn it into a triumph and use it not only for good in my life, but in the lives of others, and use it for your honor and glory and furthering your kingdom here on earth.
0: Amen, Yvonne Ortega. Yvonne Ortega is my guest here on Babby's House on the Radio, and she is the author of Moving from Broken to Beautiful, 9 Life Lessons to Help You Move Forward. Yvonne Ortega is a licensed practical counselor. She has helped those and counseled those who are experiencing substance abuse and so many other personal setbacks in life. She is a consummate cheerleader and one of those that I believe God has called to encourage the hearts of others. And in your book, Moving from Broken to Beautiful, you talk about 9 life lessons, and we've touched on a couple of those, but I want to talk about one that can be maybe hard for some of us, maybe particularly for women, because it talks about nurturing, which means to take care of oneself. You talk about nurturing yourself, mind, body, and spirit. How do we do that when we're broken? How do we do that when we don't feel like it? Maybe emotionally we're depleted. It's sometimes for women it's easy because we're innately nurturers. It's easy for us to take care of our kids or to take care of our husbands, but maybe not so easy for us to take care of ourselves. So how did you do that?
1: It was a long process, a very slow one for me. But I remember when I got breast cancer, my doctor said, Yvonne, do you want to live? I looked at her and laughed, and I said, of course I want to live. That's why I'm here. I just don't want to lose my hair, my eyebrows, and eyelashes. And she said distinctly, what quality of life do you want to have? And she also said, you have to take responsibility for your life and take care of your body. For me, that meant start eating right, Don't see, I'm too tired to cook, so I'll have popcorn or cereal for dinner, as I had done sometimes, or not eaten because I had gone so hard and so long that I said, I am too tired to chew. That's pathetic, sister. That's really pathetic.
0: Did you say too tired to chew?
1: Yes, ma'am, I did.
0: Oh, my.
1: Too tired to chew. And then God said, one of my commandments, the second greatest one, is to love your neighbor as yourself. So would you want your neighbor starving? Would you want your neighbor operating with little sleep? Would you want your neighbor never to exercise? Would you want your neighbor to work day and night and not take a break? And I realized the answer to every one of those was absolutely no, of course not. And so I started with little things. Really, they were big things, but eat properly, get sufficient rest. If something happens during the night, sometimes God wakes me up to pray about something or pray for someone, and so I don't get sufficient sleep. But I take a power nap in the afternoon. And I started with little things in the home. I said, okay, I can afford a bubble bath. And now periodically, I will do a massage because I know my body is tired from time at the computer.
0: Yes, so some of these things that might be defined as luxuries are really necessities, right?
1: Absolutely. And after 4 car accidents in 7 years, none of which were my fault, but I was still in them, there are times when my body hurts. And so I go get that massage. I go see my chiropractor. I take time off from the computer. And I walk at the beach. I listen to the waves. That is absolutely so nurturing for me. I love the beach. And that
0: yes,
1: works.
0: You've learned to minister to yourself. And sometimes
1: yeah.
0: We find it easier to minister to others, but you're reminding us today that it's so necessary to take time and to give our own selves permission to minister to ourselves. I'm talking today with Yvonne Ortega. She's written several books. Another one that's in the series is called Moving from Broken to Beautiful Through Forgiveness, and so many other books. But Yvonne, when I met you at the ASA convention, there was just a side of you that was just so delightful, and it's that kind of wicked little sense of humor that you happen to have. And it comes out in your books as well. I was reading one of the chapters that said, everybody needs a support group. And you've got support groups for moms and support groups for, you know, mothers of drunk drivers and support groups for, you know, those that are needing help in substance abuse. And if you don't think that you need a support group, then you need to be a member of the Waiting for the Other Shoe to Drop support group. And I just thought that was just so delightful. Is that something that just comes, you know, the humor, is that something that just comes naturally for you, or have you developed that, or the members in your family, you know, that you had to maybe defend yourself with humor? How does that come about?
1: I come by it rightly. My dad is probably one of the funniest people I know. And sometimes his humor is such that we laugh with him. At other times, it was such that, you know, he was laughing at us. And so I always hear funny things that he said. And then I thought, well, you know what? The Bible says laughter is good medicine. It's medicine for the soul. I can remember making a point to watch comedies, and I still do. And Sunday I felt really tired. I said, time for America's Funniest Videos. And that's exactly what happened. I sat there and howled with laughter.
0: I'm with you on that. That's one of my favorite shows. And you can definitely always get a laugh. You can always get a laugh when you're watching that show. I read in your book, not only have you experienced breast cancer, not only have you experienced domestic violence, but you have also experienced the loss of a child. can you talk to our listeners about that experience and tell us what happened?
1: The loss of a child, I believe, is the most gut-wrenching thing a person can go through. And that was something I never expected. My son was always very strong and capable, a black belt in karate, a tremendous swimmer, working out all the time. And I can remember one time when I said, honey, come visit me for a week. He said, okay, but you've got to take me to the pool every day and to the gym, because I need to swim so many laps every day and I need to exercise, lift weights. Fine. We'll do that. And I found one by the beach. So while he was in there sweating it out, I was walking, doing my Bible verse walks and reviewing my scriptures. But my son, I think it was starting in eighth or ninth grade, somewhere around there, he started wearing glasses. His dream was not to need them at all. And he was in another state, went for a consultation, and one doctor told him he was not a candidate for laser surgery. I found all of this out afterwards. So he went to someone else who recommended an older form of eye surgery, a very painful one, but one that would work and give him the results he wanted. I did not know about it, neither did his father. And I guess his plan was to surprise everybody, show up without glasses. And as many surgeries are nowadays, they're drive-through, like McDonald's. You know, you have the surgery, you wake up in the recovery room, okay, you're breathing, you can go home. And so my son was sent home with a prescription for Vicodin, and he went into cardiac arrest during the night or sometime early morning. I'm not sure when. All I know is that he went into cardiac arrest, and he did pass. And his roommate, one of his two roommates, was supposed to take him to the doctor for his checkup that morning, and he went in. And my son appeared to be asleep, and he couldn't wake him up, and he didn't think anything of it. My son was not a morning person. So he took his shower, he got ready, and then he went back, and it was obvious my son was dying. So he called 911. They did come. They were there immediately, and they worked so hard on him with the paddles that they broke three or four of his ribs, but it was simply too late. And I did not know for 2 days. I have an unlisted phone number, and it turned out a couple of days later, his hairdresser happened to speak to a mutual friend of mine and said, do you know what happened to Brian? And he told her, and she sent me an email. I got home from the counseling center, and there was the email. I'm so sorry about the news about Brian. Call me. And I called her, and I said, what news are you talking about? And she said, you don't know? I said, no, I don't. And she said, he passed away 2 days ago.
0: And this is how you learned of your son's passing?
1: Yes, ma'am. That's how I learned.
0: That's a hard way to learn that your child, your only child, right?
1: My only child.
0: Has passed.

0: how you knew, even though this was such devastating news and the way you found out was just kind of out of the blue through an email and a phone call. And
1: right.
0: But as you look back over that season of your life, can you tell our listeners how you knew that God was and is sustaining you? Did he give you a promise? Did he send someone to speak to you? How has God and how is God sustaining you through these seasons?
2: Well, immediately when I called the counseling center the next day and said, I'm not going to the training, I won't be in, and I told them why, immediately they formed their own shifts. And case managers, secretaries, you know, social workers, counselors were with me all day long. And the ones who were Christians prayed with me. And that first day was very difficult. I could not hold anything down. I mean, I would vomit just sucking on a little piece of ice. And so they were there. And I received so many calls, and finally I said, I cannot take another call. I don't want to go through this story one more time. And one of the therapists who worked with me said, Yvonne, I will answer the phone, and I will tell them you're not able to talk. That initial 24-hour period was over, and one of my sisters from church came and spent the night with me and brought me a journal. I mean, people just came out of the woodwork to help me. And God showed me over and over the importance of the body of Christ. And I said, look, God, you have brought me through a whole lot of messes, and you've used them for good. So even though it looks absolutely terrible right now, I am trusting you to let good come from this. In Isaiah 61:3, it says to bestow on you. The scripture says them, but I say you before an audience. A crown of beauty instead of ashes. The oil of joy instead of mourning. And a garment of praise instead of a spirit of despair. You can move from broken to beautiful.
0: Well, those are beautiful words to end our conversation today. When you are in front of an audience, what is that main message that you want to leave with them?
2: I want them to know that no matter what life challenge or transition they are going through, it's not too difficult for the Lord, and they can get through it, and they can move forward.
0: Well, I want our listeners to know how they can contact you. Will you give us your contact information?
2: Yes, Yvonne@YvonneOrtega.com is my email, and the website is YvonneOrtega.com. I'm on Facebook, LinkedIn, and Twitter.
0: Thank you, Yvonne Ortega, for being my very special guest here on Babby's House, and I hope and pray that you'll join us again. Thanks for being my guest today, all right?
2: And thank you for having me.
0: And to you, dear listener, thank you for joining me here on Babby's House on the radio. If you know my heart, you know it's always my aim to lift you up, to encourage you, to infuse into your heart hope and courage. And that's why we have wonderful guests like Yvonne Ortega to help us to meet that goal, to bless the Lord, and in doing so, to be a blessing to you. Will you reach out to me today at babby@babby.com and let me know that you've heard the show? Let me know how the show has blessed you. Well, until we get together the next time, thanks for joining me. I'll see you next time. Until then, maybe.

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1: Hello, this is Yvonne Ortega, the author of Moving from Broken to Beautiful, 9 Life Lessons to Help You Move Forward. Your enemy, the devil, wants you stuck in the past and hopeless about the future. But God loves you with an unconditional, eternal love. Claim God's promises in Isaiah 61:3 to bestow on you a crown of beauty instead of ashes, the oil of joy instead of mourning, and a garment of praise instead of a spirit of despair. 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
1: I really don't remember a time when Jesus Christ wasn't the center of my life. You know, I've been going to church since 9 months before I was born, so Christ has always been an integral part of my life. But I made a profession to Christ when I was only 8 years of age, so I've walked with Jesus most all of my life. And when I reached year number 50, I call it my year of Jubilee, I prayed a prayer and rededicated my life, and I told the Lord that if He would give me more opportunities to share my faith with others, I would take advantage of every opportunity I could to share my faith. And when you pray a prayer like that, you know God will take you up on it, and He's taken me up on it in my own walk with Him and my own sweet relationship with Him. And so he's taken me up on that, and He's given me many opportunities to share my faith in unexpected places. And I remember a time when I was invited to go and speak to a songwriters group, and I was a little taken aback when my GPS landed me in the parking lot of a local bar in the Atlanta area. I was a bit hesitant to get out of the car because I don't sing in a lot of bars. I don't sing in any bars, really. And I was a little hesitant to get out of the car, but I'd given them my word. I told the president of the association that I'd be there, and they were expecting me. So my friends and I had a quick prayer meeting in the car, and we got out of the car and went on inside the bar. And when the president realized that I had arrived, he called me up on stage to jam with the band. And I said to the guys, I said, hey, let's do Amazing Grace, key of C. We sang a few verses of Amazing Grace, and when we were done with that, somebody from the back of the room shouted, sing another one. We sang Just a Closer Walk with Thee, kind of Louisiana blues style. When I was finished with that, somebody shouted, sing How Great Thou Art. We sang that. Somebody else shouted, sing Shout to the Lord. After 30 or 40 minutes of taking requests, I finally took my seat. It was an amazing thing to watch God move right there and have a beautiful worship service right there in the bar. I sat down at my seat and people came by to just express their gratitude for the wonderful time of worship right there in a bar. And I was just amazed at how God could use that moment to give Him glory and to encourage others. The book of Matthew chapter 5 reminds us that we are the light of the world. We are the salt of the earth. And we used to sing this old song. Sometimes I still sing it when I'm folding laundry or on a road trip. That we are not just to make our light shine. You just let it shine. And that's my word of encouragement to you. To be like a city that sits upon a hill. And shine your light for Jesus.

Lord is my shepherd, I shall not want. 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He leadeth me beside the still waters. He restoreth my soul. He leadeth me in the paths of righteousness for his name's sake. Yea, though I walk through the valley in the shadows of death, I will fear no evil, for thou art with me. Thy rod and thy staff, they comfort me. Thou preparest a table before me in the presence of mine enemies. Thou anointest my head with oil, my cup runneth over. Surely goodness and mercy shall follow me all the days of my life, and I will dwell in the house of the Lord forever.

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Psalm 119, 105. It says, "Your word is a lamp unto my feet and a light unto my path." We have God in us, and He is light, and therefore we are the light of the world. This song celebrates that light. We march in the light of God. Let's sing in Zulu.

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0: Hello, everybody. This is Babbie Mason, and you're listening to Babbie's House on the Radio. Welcome to the show. I'm so excited today to be talking with Elise Metallo, and I love her story because she is one of those people who is dedicated to serving in her church. And I'm a cheerleader for all of those Christian artists who find it important to be involved in their local church, and she is one of those people. She is a dedicated songwriter, not just writing Christian music, but country music. She serves in the worship department in her church. She is a wife. She is a mother. She's dedicated to her family, and she is dedicated to her ministry. Welcome to Babbie's House on the Radio, my friend.
1: Thank you so much. It's great to be here.
0: It's great to talk with you. I am so excited to talk with you, Elise, because you are one of those people. You're involved in your church, you're involved in your ministry, but you take time to be involved in your family. I talked to you earlier today as we were getting ready for our interview and caught you right in the middle of making sweet potato pie. Can somebody
1: bless
0: say,
1: the Lord.
0: Hallelujah, I want to be at your kitchen table right about
1: Thank
0: now.
1: Thank you, Jesus. He prepareth a table before me.
0: Yes, he does, in the presence of my friends. Hallelujah.
1: Amen.
0: Well, how did you get started in Christian music in the first place? Where did this love for music come from?
1: Oh, that's a great question. I actually have been playing piano since 2 years old, and my parents put me in lessons at five. So two things have been constant. One is music, so I've been playing piano and being a musician since a little girl. And the other thing is I was really blessed to have God-fearing parents. So there are many people who know the Lord now who didn't grow up in a Christian home. And but I, on the other hand, had the privilege of growing up in a Christian home with incredible Bible-believing, church-going, God-fearing parents.
0: Oh, what a beautiful testimony, and what a beautiful way to honor your parents, growing up in a family whose parents, you know, whose life evolved in the church and serving the church, and to be able to be one of those people who can say, the people I've seen in my life are my parents. That's just a beautiful story, a beautiful testimony in honoring your parents. Were they involved in music? Were they musicians in any way?
1: Well, they weren't musicians, so to speak, in terms of playing instruments. But my dad loved music, and I always remember him singing at the top of his lungs in church. And my mother was actually a singer in a girls' group. She and her sisters had a girl group back in the day. So all of my aunts sing. And so I do come from a singing family on my mother's side.
0: That is beautiful to hear. Well, I'm always excited to hear of those who are serving in their church. And tell me about your involvement there.
1: Okay. Well, I attend McLean Bible Church in Northern Virginia, where Lon Solomon is my pastor, and Marty McCall. He and I have known each other since my husband and I started attending McLean in 2003, and I got involved with the choir, and I'm a pianist, so I started accompanying the choir, and over the years, I started to serve more and more and more, and my, I guess my duties went from volunteer to part-time staff. So then I was part-time staff for a while, and after that, I became full-time staff, and we are a multi-campus church. So when we would open campuses, Marty would send me to the campuses to start the vocal and instrumental ministry at the campuses. So since then, that was in 2009, I've been in full-time music ministry at McLean.
0: Wow, that is phenomenal. And I've got to tip my hat and give props to Marty McCall. Of course, we know the name. He was one of the, one of the singers in First Call.
1: That's right.
0: Of course, we recognize his voice, and I love Marty. He is a great brother, a fine musician, and I'm happy to hear that you're able to work with him on a regular basis. That's just a wonderful thing to hear. Well, talk to us about your background. You have a very interesting cultural background. Talk to us about that.
1: Okay. Well, I'm one of the few people from around here who's originally from D.C. I was born and raised in Washington, D.C. And I, let's see, I had a, this is where it gets a little interesting. I had a Spanish-speaking nanny when I was little. And her name was Guadalupe. And I tell people in Spanish, I say, se me fue ella, pero se quedó el idioma. And that means, you know, eventually the nanny, you know, left us and, you know, I guess went on to other things, but the language stayed with me. And so I tell people that in Spanish all the time. So I'm fluent in Spanish. I really attribute my love for Spanish to Guadalupe because she didn't really speak a whole lot of English when I was little and she, you know, would tell me things. And so I was picking that up. You know, I was picking that up and repeating words back, and I just never really stopped speaking Spanish. You know, when I went to high school, I took Spanish classes and found, okay, I recognize some of this. I'm good at this. And then by the time I got to college, I was fluent in Spanish and placed out of the Spanish requirements, and I just kept speaking Spanish. I ended up being music minister at a really important church in the Spanish community. I mean, so that was kind of rare to have this American girl from D.C., you know, being a music minister at this church. But the Lord really was able to use the gift of languages to allow me to serve a whole, you know, other community that I normally would not have had the privilege to serve if I didn't speak Spanish.
0: That is a beautiful God story.
1: Amen.
0: Are you able today to involve the language, your ability to speak the language? Are you able to involve that in your music ministry in some way?
1: Absolutely. I am. I actually have always written songs in Spanish, so I have at least 2 albums worth of Spanish songs. Hopefully, Lord willing, I'll be able to get all those recorded and be able to share what God has put on my heart in Spanish. I was mentioning before that McLean Bible Church is a multi-site church, a multi-campus church, and we just opened a Spanish campus. So I'm also there, you know, 1 weekend out of the month, sometimes more, and whenever they need me, I'm there leading as well and helping them to get started and get their musicians, and they're amazing and doing beautifully. They have a great pastor in Gustavo Pacheco who's incredible, and they're growing, and so that's really, really beautiful and a blessing to be able to use, to continue to use my Spanish.
0: You know, I love it how the Lord will allow us to use the gifts, you know, even from a child, you became interested in the Spanish language and the Spanish culture, and now the Lord has given you this passion and this compassion for Spanish-speaking people. Isn't that a beautiful thing? I love
1: such an honor.
0: Well, today I'm talking with Elise Metallo. She is a singer-songwriter. She's a wife and mother. She's a worship leader. And I want to talk about your songwriting for a moment. You tell me that you write country music. You sound like a very diverse person. You speak Spanish. You write country. You make sweet potato pie.
1: Well, the last one is absolutely necessary, probably the most necessary of all those 3.
0: Of course it is. Our family can't survive without sweet potato pie. Same thing in my house. My husband makes the most bomb sweet potato pie.
1: Wow. Exciting.
0: So I want to hear about your love for country music. What is it about the genre that you love to write about?
1: Well, I love stories. And country music is one of those genres where the story and the detail of the context of the story is so important. It is very, very hard to write really great songs, period. I mean, worship songs, pop songs, whatever. It's really hard to write great songs, period. But there's something about the classroom for me of writing country songs that just makes all of my songs better. It's like I also play with an improv troupe, and being in this troupe over the last 13, 14 years has caused me to just be a better all-around worship leader, performer, artist in general. So country music does that for me. It forces me to dig really, really deep as a writer. And to work on getting the description, the details, and the beauty of what I'm trying to say in 3 minutes and something, you know, in the shortest amount of time, but having it get the message across. And so I travel to Nashville often so that I can network with other really great writers and musicians, just so I can stay sharp for the iron to sharpen me.
0: I commend you in that, Elise. I think, in my opinion, country is the new pop.
1: Mm.
0: It is I think one of the last remaining genres where it's all about the story.
1: Yes.
0: You know, back in the 90s, when inspirational Christian music was, you know, all the rage, it was about the story.
1: Yeah.
0: And it was about beautiful lyrics and gorgeous melodies, and it was about,
1: right,
0: you know, all about the details. And I'm going to stick my neck out here, but we kind of wandered away from that, Christian music. But country music remains true to the story.
1: Mm-hmm.
0: And I have become a real huge fan of country music for that very reason. And it seems like, you know, writers in country music are sticking to the story.
1: Mm-hmm.
0: And I'm really happy to hear that you're writing. And we hope that you're writing country music, and we hope to hear more about you and country music in the future. Stay in touch with us here at Babby's House on the Radio. We'd love to hear more from you in that regard. Well, talk
1: awesome.
0: To us about your recent song that we're playing right now called Blessed Assurance. It's a beautiful arrangement of the hymn, Blessed Assurance. Talk to us about the arrangement. Did you create the arrangement, maybe somebody that you worked with? How did you come up with that arrangement, and why the song Blessed Assurance?
1: Well, I'm a hymn girl. I know I've mentioned country and improv and Spanish and all of that, but I really love hymns. And so I grew up with hymns. And when I was working on this album, I just was saying, okay, what else can I do creatively song-wise? And I have a very good friend from Atlanta, Georgia. I'd like to give a shout-out to the wonderful Anthony Myers. So he and I produced my last album together. And he actually had a loop that is the loop that we used in the song. So because I love hymns, I heard this loop and I thought, what if I came up with a piano-driven a piano-driven remix of, or arrangement, I should say, of Blessed Assurance. And so, you know, playing piano to the loop, I came up with the, you know, beginning lines and just took it from there. And it's a very different twist on Blessed Assurance, but it's the lyrics are so beautiful and powerful, and the arrangement gives it a little twist.
0: So what do the words Blessed Assurance mean to you? I mean, when you get right down to the lyrics on the page.
1: Well, that's a great question. You know, I, as a church musician, I have been blessed to be a part of ministering to families at funerals. And I have to say, this is Blessed Assurance is probably one of the biggest requests that I get as a musician in funeral and memorial services. And so when I was working on the arrangement, I was thinking, you know what? This is exciting. I mean, blessed assurance that I am in the Lord. So no matter what happens, I'll still be in the Lord. Do you know what I'm saying? If I'm truly in him and I've accepted him in my heart and he's my savior, then nothing can pluck me from his hand. So while it has the stigma of being this kind of depressing funeral song that we're going to cry over, it is actually the opposite, and we're celebrating how wonderful it is to be a child of God. And and to be called according to his purpose and to be in his hand, because we've got him in our hearts. And so that's something worth celebrating. And that's a huge blessing. Like, no matter what happens, God's got you. He's sovereign. And I remember at the time when I was working on the arrangement, I was going through, you know, a few trials. It really just, when I got to the chorus, "This is my story, this is my song, praising my Savior all the day long," that actually ministered to me. I will bless the Lord at all times, regardless of what is going on. He's worthy, and I'm going to give him praise. And so that, it has a lot of meaning to me because of all those reasons.

0: Praise God. I'm talking today with Elise Metallo, and she is the artist behind that beautiful song, Blessed Assurance. Thanks for doing such a great job on that song, Elise. It's a powerful arrangement.
1: Thank you so much. That means a lot coming from you.
0: Well, you're very kind. I love you're right. Blessed Assurance kind of has this reputation of being kind of a solemn number, and you have flipped it upside down, and you used the wonderful word celebratory, and I love that. And you did
1: Amen.
0: A great job, song, a wonderful job.
1: Thank you.
0: Talk to us about your educational background.
1: Okay, so I mentioned that I'm from Washington, D.C., so I'm also a product of the Catholic schools. I graduated from Holy Cross in Kensington, Maryland, and then I went to Catholic University and enrolled in the Benjamin T. Rome School of Music. And then I transferred to Howard University, and so I'm classically trained since I started lessons at 5, so I'm classically trained on piano. And so I was at Catholic, had an incredible time, learned, wow, so much. And then I transferred to Howard, wanted a little more of the jazz influence and a little more gospel and so forth. So I went to Howard and I graduated in 96. And then, before I graduated from Howard, I actually studied abroad and went to the University of Madrid. And so since I was fluent in Spanish, I just decided to do an exchange program. So because I was a piano minor, I had to prepare for my senior recital. So I did all my preparation for my senior recital before I went to Spain. And that way when I came back, all I had to do was just practice for my recital and graduate. And the Lord blessed those plans. And I came back from Spain. And I did my senior recital and graduated. And then I did graduate work also in Spain. I loved Spain so much, I went back like 4 times. I kept going back in the summers. And so I went to Santiago de Compostela in Spain. Let's see. I think that covers education. I tell people, I think I've been to school a long time, for many, many years. I feel like a doctor. You know how doctors are like in school for 15 years?
0: Yes.
1: I feel like that. But God has really I have a love for learning, and I have a degree in teaching. And so I was a Spanish teacher and a music teacher for a very long time. And then I moved into full-time ministry.
0: Oh. Elise, this is a beautiful picture of the diversity in your life and how that diversity in your life has contributed to the diversity in your ministry. It's
1: mm-hmm.
0: all a reflection of how colorful and how big God is and how he has blessed you with so many gifts that is all wrapped up in your project. It's self-titled project, Elise Metallo, and, of course, the song that we just heard, Blessed Assurance, is on that project, and it's a very diversified project, but yet it has a central theme. And it's an interesting way how you came up with the theme. I want you to talk to us about how you came up with the theme that's kind of a thread that runs throughout the entire album. Talk to us about that.
1: Okay, well, the introduction is called Stay, and it's based out of Matthew 26, where the Lord asked his disciples, this is the question, of course, could you not keep watch with me for 1 hour? Could you not stay with me for 1 hour? So I decided to make the album an hour or less, and I decided to have the opening track really be this question. So I'm asking the listener to listen to the whole album. It'll be an hour or less. And that's what the question is. Can you not stay with me, tarry 1 hour? You know, and the Lord also says to his disciples, you know, the spirit is willing, but your body is weak. And so I echo all of those, all of the things that Jesus said to his disciples in that moment when he just needed them to hang on and they were exhausted. I mean, we all get exhaustion, you know, it's like, I really can't make any more pies than what I've already made. I'm just exhausted. You know, we get that. So it's just interesting that the Lord is pleading with them to just 1 hour. I just need you to stay with me 1 hour. And they were having a really hard time doing that. And that's something that everybody can relate to.
0: And I can just imagine, Elise Metallo, as a wife, as a mother, as a person who is really involved in the music ministry of your church with a lot of responsibilities. And I can just imagine that sometimes you can just have too much. Talk to our listeners about what you do, how your faith carries you through those difficult times.
1: You know, in life, you know, just tangibly speaking, You want to believe in things that are going to work and be guaranteed. You know, you pay extra in case it breaks. You know, you buy a new car and expect it to work. So tangibly speaking, we kind of put our faith in expecting things to work, and you ask people to be there and you expect them to be there and so forth. I mean, there are a million examples you could give. Okay, but the one thing and the one person who, A, will never let you down, B, will always love you, C, will always be there, C, one, will never leave you, you know, someone who, D, has your best interest at heart. There's only one person, one being in the whole entire universe that can never, ever fail. So why are we putting our trust in other things? Okay, and if this one being, the Lord himself, okay, don't make me pull my Hebrew out, okay, Yeshua HaMashiach, okay, if he is not going to fail us, then we need to be putting our trust in him. Okay, so, you know, because God is sovereign, we believe that he is, because he is. He says he is. His word says he is. So as those who believe in him, we are echoing that and believing that he is sovereign. So if he's sovereign, that means he's got it all.
0: Elise Metallo, I believe that our listeners today here on Baddie's House on the Radio are very uplifted and pointed to Christ today. And thank you so very much for putting God first, putting him first in your life, putting him first in your family. And it shows in your music. I want people to know how to contact you. Tell us where you are on the internet and how we can contact you.
1: All right. I'm at www.elisemetallo.com. That's AlyceMetallo.com. I'm also on Twitter at Elise Metallo. I'm also on Facebook at Elise Metallo Music. So hit me up on social media and friend me, and we'll be friends, and it'll be wonderful.
0: Thank you, Elise Metallo, for talking to us today here on Baddie's House on the Radio. It's been a real joy to have you as a guest. And to you, dear listener, thanks for tuning into Baddie's House on the Radio. You know that it's my heart to bring you wonderful guests like Elise Metallo and wonderful conversation that points you right to the heart of Jesus. Will you reach out to us today at babby@babby.com? Keep tuning in to hear beautiful music and encouraging words. And until the next time we get together, this is Babby Mason right here on Babby's House on the Radio. Until next time, may the Lord God bless you real good.
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This is Max Lucado. God will not let you go. The big news of the Bible is not that you love God, but that God loves you. He tattooed your name on the palm of His hand. His thoughts of you outnumber the sand on the shore. You never leave His mind, escape His sight, or flee His thoughts. You need not win His love. You already have it. He sees the worst of you and loves you still. Your sins of tomorrow and failings of the future will not surprise Him. He sees them now. Every day and deed of your life has passed before His eyes and been calculated in His decision. He knows you better than you know you and has reached this verdict. He loves you still. No discovery will disillusion Him. No rebellion will dissuade Him. He loves you with an everlasting love. God's love. Never failing, never ending. This is Max Lucado.

0: How do you define love? Most everyone knows it's real, but who can really describe it? I sure can't define love, but the Bible can. It says love is patient and kind, not envious or selfish or arrogant. Love doesn't keep records when people let us down. Love is being happy for the success of others. It's optimistic and believes in others. It puts up with a lot and never gives up. To sum it all up, love is so much more than a feeling. It's the commitment to love a person no matter what. It's a decision, an action verb. Dr. DeBakey, the famous heart surgeon out of Houston, once received a letter from an 11-year-old girl. She asked, "Is there any love in an artificial heart?" The answer is no. But love can be found in an old heart made new by the power of Jesus. This is Bryant Wright speaking right from my new heart because of a heart transplant by the great physician, Jesus.
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0: Here's Dr. Charles Stanley, keeping believers in touch with God.
1: If God the Father loved us so much that He would save us from our sins by giving His Son Jesus at Calvary, listen, anything else I've ever asked Him for in my life, anything that you will ever ask Him for as long as you live, you will never ask God for anything that will demand even anywhere close to as much love as He has already expressed to you in the cross of Calvary. When He has expressed that kind of love, sacrificial love, the gift of His own Son, if He has already given me His very best, anything else that I ask for, anything else that comes my way is less than that. How could I ever doubt the love of God? How could I question the kind of love that comes from a Father who is willing to give His only begotten Son to die at Calvary? If you question God's love, look at the cross.
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0: Here's author and songwriter Babbie Mason and Women of Hope director Dr. Peggy Banks on God's love for you.
1: This book, I Am a Daughter of the Most High King, is a huge reminder to every woman that you, first of all, you're God's daughter. In the passage where Jesus touches the woman with the issue of blood, mm-hmm. he calls her daughter, mm-hmm. a term of endearment. And the Lord loves us today as women, and he wants what is best for us, mm-hmm. and he is our father. And maybe somebody who's listening today doesn't have a good relationship with her earthly father, mm-hmm. but this book reminds us that you have a heavenly father.
2: Yes.
1: Who loves you, who is pleased with you, who is not condemning you, who is not pointing fingers at you, who is not keeping score, mm-hmm. but he loves you,
2: yeah.
1: and wants you to know that he has a plan for your life.
0: To find out more about the book, I Am a Daughter of the Most High King, go to Babbie.com and click on store. That's Babbie.com.

Did you know that the Bible is God's love letter to you? From cover to cover, He's calling out your name. From the table of contents all the way back to the maps in the back of the Bible, He's charting your life's course. From the first hallelujah to the last amen, God wants to write His love story on the tablet of your heart. Each page is engraved with His invitation to come and be refreshed by His goodness, His mercy, and His favor. Every promise is signed, sealed, and delivered as if it were an arrow aimed straight for the target. So the next time you hear the words, "God loves you," don't just say, "Isn't that nice?" and then walk away unaffected to live beneath your privilege. But as a blood-bought, born-again child of God, begin living as one who knows that every promise in the book belongs to you. Turn that fundamental truth over and over in your heart today and make it a practice to rehearse the powerful promise that God loves you. And you'll begin to discover a relationship with Jesus that most people fail to realize. It's true, my friend. God really loves you. This is Babbie Mason with Encouraging Words.

Would you do what Jesus did? He exchanged the worship of angels for the company of killers. If you were God, would you? I wouldn't, but Christ did. This is Max Lucado. Jesus humbled himself. He went from commanding angels to sleeping in the straw. Why? Because that is what love does. It puts the loved before itself. Your place in heaven was more important to him than his place in heaven, so he gave up his so you could have yours. It's time to let his love cover all the things in your life. Every promise broken, every cross word and harsh word, his love covers all things. Let it. Do it for his sake, for the peace of your heart. Do it for their sake, for the people in your life. Let his love fall on you so yours can fall on them. In this day of Advent, this is Max Lucado.

0: Did you know that God has given you to Jesus? In the 17th chapter of the book of John, Jesus is praying for his disciples. And verse 20 reveals that he was also praying for you. What a powerful promise this is. Long before you were born, long before you were a gleam in your mother's eye, you were on the heart and the mind of God. Numerous times in the 17th chapter of the book of John, Jesus prays for those the Father has given him. Listen as Jesus prays for you in verse 2. You gave the Son power over all people so that the Son could give eternal life to all those you gave him. Now listen to verse 6 as Jesus continues to pray. I showed what you are like to those you gave me from the world. They belong to you, and you gave them to me, and they have obeyed your teaching. Now listen to verse 9. I am praying for them. I am not praying for people in the world, but for those you gave me, because they are yours. Jesus continues praying in verse 24. Father, I want these people that you gave me to be with me where I am. Think about that, my friend. God finds you beautiful, precious, chosen, and priceless. And he's given you as a gift to his son Jesus. That gift is called the church. The church is not a building. The church is you and me. And God is making something beautiful out of us. And one day he'll present us to his son as a church without spot or wrinkle. You're not something to be thrown out or rejected and discarded. But because of Jesus, you have eternal worth, value, and purpose. So remember, you are a priceless treasure. Listen to Deuteronomy chapter 7, verse 6. For you are a holy people who belong to the Lord your God. Of all the people on the earth, the Lord your God has chosen you to be his own special treasure. Contrary to popular opinion, God is not mad at you. You're not a burden or an encumbrance or an affliction. You're not an irritation or an aggravation. You're not a problem child. You're not illegitimate, a mistake, or a mishap. You may have been a surprise to some, but you are not, nor have you ever been, a surprise to God. God has always been expecting you, and he has always been making plans for you. You're a gift that God is preparing for his son. You're blessed of God, and you're a blessing to Jesus. And you have something wonderful to contribute to the world. You are the prize. After all, you're called the bride of Christ. And because of Jesus, you're not only acceptable, you're accepted in the beloved. The Apostle Paul asks a great question in Romans chapter 8, verse 33. Who can bring an accusation against God's elect? It is God who justifies. You're a new creation in Christ Jesus, and no one can point a finger of judgment against you because you are made righteous through the blood of Jesus, just as if you never sinned. Praise God. What a powerful promise that is. You may not feel like a gift or a priceless treasure, but cast those negative feelings aside. In your mind, you must know that you are. And by faith, you must believe that you are who God says you are. You know, we hear a lot about detoxing our bodies of toxic air, water, and chemicals that can harm us. In the same way, you must detox your mind of negative words and worldly thoughts. Keep practicing the promises of God's word. Keep walking by faith, living a life that is pleasing to God. There's no better time than the present to shake off the guilt and the shame of the past and walk in the freedom of your brand new life in Christ Jesus. Let me drive my point home with this illustration. If I had a $50 bill that I wanted to give you, would you take it? I assume you would. If I crumpled it up and threw it on the ground and dragged it through the dirt and even said mean things about it, would you still take it? I assume that you still would. Why? Because you and I know that no matter how dirty or crumpled the $50 bill is, no matter where it's been, no matter what's been said about it, it still retains all of its value. The same thing is true of you, my friend. No matter what you've been through, no matter where you've been or what's been said about you, you are priceless in value, and that truth will never change. Your value is not established by other people. Your value is determined by God who made you. So don't live beneath your privilege and settle for an ordinary life of mediocrity. Jesus came so you could experience the rich and satisfying life, according to John 10:10. You matter to God. Your heart, your life, your plans, your story, it all matters to God. Let me challenge you today to live like that precious, priceless, gifted person that God already knows you are. So today, as we pray together, will you thank God for His transforming power that renews your mind and changes your heart so that you can agree with what God says about you? I want you to do this with me. Lift your hands. That's right. Lift your hands up to God and open your heart to receive a blessing from Him right now. Say this with confidence after me now. I am treasured by God. Let's pray together. Sweet Father, the one I pray for right now may be weary and wounded by life, but I thank you that you are the mender of broken hearts. You're the repairer of shattered dreams. You bring hope to the hopeless. You give love to that one whose love tank is on empty. Will you remind them, Father? I know that you will. Remind them that your name is a strong tower and the righteous run into you and they are safe. Thank you for being our refuge, sweet Father. And it's in the mighty name of Jesus we pray and thank you. Amen.
1: Walking in wisdom is a goal and desire of many people. We need wisdom to make good decisions and accomplish the plans we have in life. The Bible tells us there are two types of wisdom that people pursue, the wisdom of man and the wisdom of God. The wisdom of man is driven by jealousy and selfish ambition and will someday fade away. The wisdom of God is described as rich, pure, and eternal. Man's wisdom produces damaged relationships and painful fallouts, while God's wisdom leads to healing through mercy, forgiveness, and grace. Everyone is following a path of wisdom. What path are you following? Following the wisdom of God is certainly countercultural in our world that is full of selfish ambition, but the Bible says it is the path to true and lasting peace. If you are longing for peace, ask God to show you His wisdom, and He will gladly provide it. It's His joy and desire to share. This is George Wright, speaking right from my heart.
0: And we know that in all things God works for the good of those who love Him, who have been called according to His purpose. Romans chapter 8, verse 28.
2: 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Psalm 139, verses 23 and 24. Search me, O God, and know my heart. Try me and know my anxious thoughts, and see if there be any hurtful way in me, and lead me in the everlasting way. We've all had negative things happen to us. Maybe last week, last month, or 10 years ago, somebody hurt us. And too often, instead of letting it go and giving it to God, we've held on to it. The root of bitterness has taken hold. You need to get rid of the poison that is polluting your life. God created you in His image. He wants you to be happy, healthy, and whole. God wants you to enjoy life to the full, not live with bitterness and resentment. Imagine yourself as a crystal clear stream. Doesn't matter how polluted the stream may be right now, or how muddy or murky the waters may look in your life today, if you'll begin to forgive the people that have offended you and release all those hurts and pains, that bitterness will leave you and you'll begin to see that crystal clear water once again. You'll begin to experience the joy, the peace, and the freedom God intended you to have. Today's prayer for your best life now. Father, I want the streams of my life to flow with pure, clean water. Please search my heart, O God, and help me to detect anything profane or unwelcome in heaven. Give me the courage to make the changes you are calling me to make. Start clean each day. Psalm 5, verse 3. My voice shalt thou hear in the morning, O Lord. In the morning I will direct my prayer unto thee and will look up. Our time here on this earth is so short. What a shame it would be to allow something that happened in the past, whether it was 20 years ago or 20 minutes ago, to ruin the rest of this day. Sometimes we allow something that happens early in the morning to disrupt our entire day. Say that you get stuck in a traffic jam, causing you to be an hour late for work, which throws your schedule off a bit. You can either let that inconvenience frustrate you and ruin the rest of your day, or you can let it go and be happy anyway. After all, you can't do anything about it. You might as well enjoy the day knowing that God is still in control. Or maybe you were short-tempered with one of your employees last week. Let it go and do better next week. Maybe you spent too much money last week. Let it go and do better this week. Any morning you get up feeling guilty about yesterday, if you fail to correct it right then and there, that day is going to be ruined as well. Instead, get up every morning and receive God's love and mercy. When you make mistakes, don't beat yourself up over them. You simply need to ask God for forgiveness and then move on, confident that the moment you ask, God forgives you. God let go of the past. The question is, will you let it go? Will you quit remembering what God has chosen to forget? Today's prayer for your best life now. Yes, Father, I accept your forgiveness. Thank you for loving me, even when I make mistakes, poor choices, or wrong decisions. Help me to live today free of the past. The God of Another Chance. 1 John 1, verse 9. If we confess our sins, He is faithful and righteous to forgive us our sins and to cleanse us from all unrighteousness. We all make mistakes, but God will always find a way to get you to your final destination if you will trust Him. Nobody is too far gone, no matter what he's done. You need to know that God still loves you. He has not run out of mercy. If you have asked for His forgiveness, God has already forgiven you. The question is, will you forgive yourself? Will you quit living in guilt and condemnation? Will you let the past be the past and live today in an attitude of faith and victory? If you've made mistakes, ask for forgiveness and then move on. God still has a great future in store for you. Today's prayer for your best life now. Father, today I receive your mercy and forgiveness. Despite my past, I believe you still have great things in store for me. Teach me how to shake off disappointment, guilt, or condemnation, and live today in an attitude of faith.
3: 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Have you ever said, God can't use me? 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My dear friend, it's time for you to start believing what God's Word says about you. 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
4: Author of It Could Be Christmas Time, and I want to share with you a passage, Psalm 150. Praise ye the Lord. Praise God in His sanctuary. Praise Him in the firmament of His power. Praise Him for His mighty acts. Praise Him according to His excellent greatness. Praise Him with the sound of the trumpet. Praise Him with the psaltery and harp. Praise Him with the timbrel and dance. Praise Him with the stringed instrument and organs. Praise Him upon the loud cymbals. Praise Him upon the high-sounding cymbals. Let everything that hath breath praise the Lord. Praise ye the Lord.
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5: The reason God loves you is that He has chosen to love you. Others may abandon you, divorce you, and ignore you, but God will love you. These are His words. I'll call nobodies and make them somebodies. I'll call the unloved and I'll make them beloved. Romans 9:25. Let this love happen in your life and prepare yourself for a new day. As God has His way with you, He will not let you live with your old hatred and prejudices. You'll begin to see people in a different way. The neighbor down the street, he's not a person who forgets to mow his lawn. He's made in the image of God. God loves a diverse creation, and God's love finds beauty in the collage of humanity. Life will become less a chore and more a stroll through God's art gallery. This is Max Lucado, and this is How Happiness Happens.
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For the Bible declares that our times are in God's hands. And I want to encourage you today, know this, it's your time.

Here's another promise from God's Word, found in Isaiah chapter 40, verse 31. But those who hope in the Lord will renew their strength. They will soar on wings like eagles. They will run and not grow weary. They will walk and not faint. Isaiah chapter 40, verse 31. This is

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Thank you, Lord, for being with me and never leaving me alone.

Here's another promise from God's Word found in the book of John, chapter 14, verse 27. Peace I leave with you. My peace I give you. I do not give to you as the world gives. Do not let your hearts be troubled, and do not be afraid. John chapter 14, verse 27.

Be patient then, brothers, until the Lord's coming. See how the farmer waits for the land to yield its valuable crop, and how patient he is for the autumn and spring rains. You too, be patient and stand firm, because the Lord's coming is near. James chapter 5, verses 7 and 8.

I will bless the Lord at all times. His praise shall continually be in my mouth. My soul shall make its boast in the Lord. The humble shall hear thereof and be glad. Oh, magnify the Lord with me, and let us exalt his name together. Psalm 34, verses 1-3.

0: Hello, everyone. This is Babbie Mason, and welcome to Babbie's House on the Radio. Thank you for joining me today. I hope and pray that you and yours are doing well, that you are enjoying the blessings of the Lord. I'm telling you, even in spite of living during the days of COVID-19, I am enjoying the Lord, and I am just blessed to see how He is working it all out together for good. We know that the Lord didn't cause this horrendous plague upon the earth, but you know, the Bible says in Romans 8:28 that all things work together for good for them that love God and are called according to His purpose. And so we can, even in all of this, we can see God moving, we can see His hand at work, and He's working in our lives. You know, today as I was getting ready for our interview with our very special guest, I found a quote sitting on top of my desk, and I want to share this quote with you. You know, everybody's talking about success and how we can be successful and how we're striking up enterprises online so that we can be successful. Well, I found this definition of success. I want to read it to you. It says this: to laugh often and much, to win the respect of intelligent people and the affection of children, to earn the appreciation of honest critics and endure the betrayal of false friends, to appreciate beauty, to find the best in others, to leave the world a bit better, whether by a healthy child, a garden patch, or a redeemed social condition. To know one life has breathed easier because you have lived. This is to have succeeded. And that was written by Ralph Waldo Emerson. You know, the Bible has much to say about success as well. And listen to Psalm 1. Psalm 1 tells us what success looks like in the eyes of God. Listen to Psalm 1, and I'm reading it from the New Living Translation. Happy are those who don't listen to the wicked, who don't go where sinners go, who don't do what evil people do. They love the Lord's teachings, and they think about those teachings day and night. They are strong like a tree planted by the river. The tree produces fruit in season, and its leaves don't die. And everything they do will succeed. Isn't that beautiful to know that when you're walking in God's purpose, when you're walking in His will and in His way, the Bible says in the King James Version that everything that a man who's focused on the Lord, everything he does prospers. And that is just a word of encouragement for you today. As a matter of fact, I do love the King James Version. I happen to pick up the New Living Translation, but I love the King James Version as well and have committed it, that first portion, to memory. And I challenge you to do the same. Whatever version you love, memorize that and put that into practice today. Well, I'm grateful to have as my very special guest a dear lady who is passionate about the things of God. She is an author. She is an entrepreneur. And she is dedicated to healthy living, and we'll talk all about that with our very special guest. She has a book called Your Story's Not Over, Never Give Up, and the author is Consuelo Walker. How are you doing today, my friend?
1: I'm doing great. Thanks for asking.
0: Thank you for being with me. And I have to let our listeners know that Consuelo has been in ministry very consistent. She's been in ministry for a few years now, and I have had the privilege of meeting her in person because she has been on my television show called Babbie's House, which is seen on WATC, TV 57, and many other cable stations across the U.S., as well as the NRB TV. And Consuelo has been my guest twice that I can remember, and she has authored another book called Inspirational Sweets to Our Soul. And she is a dedicated author and dedicated to ministry. And I'm happy to welcome Consuelo Walker to Babbie's House on the Radio. Consuelo, how have you been?
1: I've been doing great. Thanks to our awesome Lord and Savior.
0: I heard that. Well, I love the title of your book called Your Story's Not Over, Never Give Up. It sounds very personal. Can you talk to me why you were inspired to write that book?
1: I was inspired to write my book due to my personal testimony. the trials and tribulations that I went through. I went through a divorce. I had a broken relationship there, and I had a lot of challenges that I had to face spiritually, naturally, emotionally, and I went through some like depression. But when I connected my mind with the mind of God, I started seeing things from God's perspective. And so once I started seeing things through God's perspective, I was able to walk in my healing from God. And I began to see God work miracles after miracles in my life. And so God has blessed me to be a voice to encourage people to always pray and never give up no matter what we face. Because like you just said, everything works together for our good. Those of us who love the Lord and call according to his purpose, that his purpose in it is bigger than, is whatever we go through is always bigger than us. As part of our purpose and our destiny to encourage and inspire other people to always pray and never give up. And I love that. It's one of my favorite scriptures that I love, that because God actually speaks that to us. And is always blessed every part of my life, and that's one of the scriptures I stand on every day.
0: Let's talk more about that, because challenges are common to us all, particularly challenges when it comes to marriage and relationships.
1: Mm-hmm.
0: And we're living in the days of COVID where people have been isolated. And when you're isolated and away from people, you can become discouraged and depressed. Mm-hmm. And of course, COVID-19 has hit many of us in the area of our finances, and we've had to reinvent some things and reorganize ministries and business.
1: Mm-hmm.
0: And of course, it has impacted all of us emotionally. So let's talk a little bit about relationships and how this has, not just COVID-19, because a lot of these challenges you were facing long before COVID, but you know what it's like to struggle with the challenge of a broken relationship. So that people can relate with your story, can you talk about some of the challenges that you faced in your broken relationships?
1: Yes. One of the challenges that I had was like depression, feeling like you know, you wasn't wanted, were you I wasn't good enough, why me? You know, I strive to, you know, put God first. You know, you're number one in my life, and it's like, okay, why am I going through this? But the question is, that's part of it. A lot of times we go through because we are doing what's right. You know, God tell us that we reign with Christ. We're all of a sudden going to we endure with him, and we're also going to reign with him. And as Christians, we're ambassadors for Christ. So a lot of things we do go through, but it's not for us only. It's for other people. And we're supposed to put, as Christians, put God first and let God guide and lead us through whatever we're battling and going through, because we know it's working, it's going to work for our good, and to empower other people, because we belong to Christ. So a lot of times we'll go through more things than other people that don't know Christ.
0: In the challenges that you faced, and you mentioned depression, and depression has stages, and sometimes we can be in such a deep, deep depression that sometimes we don't even want to get out of bed or get dressed, or sometimes depression can interfere with our daily activities.
1: Mm-hmm.
0: So how did you personally deal with depression? Was there a process, or did you have counseling, or talk to us about that journey and that fight against depression?
1: Yes. What I did was I was in making sure I stay connected to God, making sure I was in church, getting the word, getting fed God's word, because it's very important, because God's word, one of my other favorite scriptures is Hebrews 4:12, when it says God's word is living and powerful, sharper than any two-edged sword, piercing even through the division of our soul, spirit, joint, and marrow, and a discerner of our thoughts and intents of our heart. when I started really connecting my mind with the mind of God. That's what healed me, because God tells us depression in man's heart causes anxiety, but a good word makes it glad. That's what brought me out. But it's when I really started to trust God, and God just spoke to me one day and said that for me to stop praying for that person to come back, but pray for him to give me the strength to go through this trial, because I'm going to have to go through this trial, because it's not so much about me, but it's about him using me to empower and strengthen other women. It may not feel good, but we have to know that it always working for our good. Once I made that transition, that mental transition, okay, God, I'm going to trust you through this. He gave me that peace that surpassed all understanding.
0: Let's talk about your book as it relates to what you say in your book about financial challenges, because your book encompasses your life story. Many people, particularly now during the days of COVID, have been impacted financially. So can you talk about how God has been a provider for you financially and in times of need?
1: Yes, I went through a lot of financial challenges, and God is so super amazing. The miracles, the financial miracles that he blessed me with through the challenges. I mean, when God tells us that our, they even make our enemies our footstool, and God even have your enemies to sow into you. And just to see how amazing God was through the financial challenges. And I would share one testimony, during that time where I had to pay my gas bill, and, I paid it, and that was all I had. And so I checked my account, and I noticed they didn't take it out. And so I called, and they said, oh, yes, it's been taken out. And I said, well, no. They said, yes, it has. So God just spoke to me and said, hey, I just worked a miracle. Just keep trusting me. And then another one when I had to pay a car payment, and I had called and told them a situation. So they said, I will work with you, you know, because you've been loyal. They had me on a payment plan where I pay every 2 weeks a small, like half of that amount. But it was, I pay it every 2 weeks, but it was half of the total amount that was due a month. And so when I did that, I called one day, and the young lady said, well, I called to pay it. And she said, well, no, you already paid up. And I said, you sure? And I said, because I don't see where I paid it. But she said, well, yes, you sure? I'm sure. I'm looking at it right now. And God told me, it's another miracle work for you. So God was just teaching me to trust him no matter what, that he's in control. And it just blew me away.
0: He is good like that, isn't he? Yes, he is. He is good like that.
1: He
0: said, I will supply all your needs according to my riches in glory by Christ Jesus. I'm sure you and I and those who are listening can attest to a testimony like that. When we saw God provide, and we didn't know how he was going to do it, when he was going to do it, but he did it. So let's talk about emotionally, as I said before. Your book encompasses your story in relationship to your broken marriage, your struggles with the outcome when dreams are broken, when things don't go the way we hope and plan, and our heart is broken, and we settle into a depression, and our finances are impacted. Can you talk to us? What other kinds of emotional challenges do you talk about in your book concerning your life?
1: Yes, other emotional challenges that I dealt with was dating again, you know, connecting with the right, you know, person, just really just letting God direct me in that area and not to move so fast, giving God time to heal my mind. You know, in other words, I like to tell people we have to detox. Because we don't want to move so fast and rush into another relationship and don't learn from the previous relationship to really see, you know, where I was going next and not, you know, repeat the same mistakes, because we have to learn from the previous mistakes, because we don't want to rush into something else and then you repeat the same thing and then the Holy Spirit would say, you know, that's what I told you, but you did the same thing. In other words, I like to tell people, we don't want to continue to keep going around 25. We want to learn from our mistakes. We want to learn from our issues. So we always want to get before God and let God guide and lead us where to go from there.
0: I want to talk with you more about that. I'm talking to Consuelo Walker. She is the author of Your Story's Not Over Yet, Never Give Up. And in her book, she talks about her life, her broken marriage, her and things that come as a result of a broken dream, depression, financial challenges, emotional setbacks. And you also do talk about the hope that we have in Christ and the bright side of life. And as I was telling listeners earlier, that I've had the opportunity to sit down and talk with you personally because you've been on my television show called Babby's House. And you are a person who is a proponent of healthy living. You have a business where you make sweet treats, but they're healthy sweet treats. And you even gifted me with some of your sweet treats. Your carrot cake is out of this world. Talk to me about how you developed that business and tell us about that.
1: Yes, praise God. I love it. That was birthed through my my mother of 63 years. She would share her recipes for us, and she would cook her amazing desserts for my family and I to enjoy and indulge in. And one day I was in the kitchen making one of her desserts, and the Holy Spirit just spoke to me and said, make a dessert made with fresh carrots. And so I made the dessert, but it stems from one of my mother's recipes. God just gave me a couple more ingredients to add to that. And so I fixed the dish for some family members, and they loved it. It was like, wow, this is awesome. I love it. This is so good. You would never know you're eating carrots. So that's all the testimony I would receive from that. And so God just instructed me to, take it to the world for everyone to enjoy. And also I learned about it, too, that I didn't know, was that it's made with a raw sweetener. So I have had several customers who tell me that it does not spike their blood sugar. I have customers that have to watch their blood sugars. So they can just indulge. I had one customer to say, I ate five of them back to back, and I just knew my blood sugar's gonna spike. And I checked the blood sugar, and I was like, wow, what did she sweeten this with? So that's how I started finding out. So that's why I always encourage people. It's so important to walk out our purpose, what God has imputed inside of us, because it's for us to bring to the world. God is, God use us and give us gifts and talents, not for us, but it's for to bring to the world to enjoy. And so as we walk out our purpose and everything, God began to just show me different things about that recipe that I didn't even know.
0: So how do others get information about your products? Do you ship them? How can we get more information about how to get your sweet treats?
1: Yes, I ship them as well, and I also do some curbside service as well, and you can go to my website at www.inspirationalsweets2oursoul.com and make your purchase today, and I promise you, you're going to enjoy your sweet tooth and will never know you're eating carrots.
0: Wow, so that's beautiful. So talk to me about that entrepreneurial spirit. We're living in a day, thanks to the internet, where we can strike up an enterprise or an entity or have an e-commerce business online. What inspired you to do that?
1: God just compelled in my spirit to bring it before the world to enjoy, to get a website going. And I do some posts like on Facebook and Twitter, and just encouraging people that everything goes hand in hand with our body, with our spirit. We want to be guided by God, how to live our life healthy, eating healthier, and at the same time, enjoying our sweet tooth and just doing what God called us to do. And this is what makes life so exciting.
0: What advice do you have for those who want to start a new business online? What advice can you give them?
1: You can gather all your information, about your business, and, you can contact a web designer, and basically they can kind of walk you through, how to get everything set up. I would say, write down everything that God has given you and seek God for direction, who to connect with, and let God guide you from there. That's what I did, and just continue to let God just speak to you which direction to go in.
0: Do you feel that the fact that you are a woman, or that you are a woman of color, do you feel that it has been easier or more difficult for you to launch these businesses? Which way is it for you? Harder? Easier? What?
1: I would say, I guess, like in between, because it takes time. We have to, we can't rush the process. I would say we have to enjoy the process because it's, God teaches us so much in the middle of the process going through. So we have to just trust God with the vision He has given us.
0: Mm-hmm.
1: And just seek His face for which direction to go in, you know, because we don't want to rush something, you know, rush what God has given us, and then we mess everything up because He always say, you know, He tell us for us not to grow weary while doing good. But in due season, if we don't give up, we will reap a harvest because God embedded those gifts and talents and that purpose inside of us. And as long as we're seeking God and putting Him first and let Him guide and lead us, it's guaranteed it will come to pass.
0: Well, what's one of those important life lessons as an entrepreneur setting up a new business, starting a new business, financing that business, promoting that business? What's a lesson as a businesswoman? What's one of those life lessons that you have learned that you would like to share with those who want to start a new business? What's a good life lesson you can share with them?
1: I know one I learned was that to really seek God for, you know, what to do, when to do it, and how to do it. Because sometimes you can get so excited and you can go do something and God didn't tell you to do it. I mean, I learned that because it's been like events I might attend or whatever, and God, like, I didn't tell you to do that. So really want to really hear from God. You know how to do things, how to do it, when to do it. So that's one of the lessons that I learned, to really let the Holy Spirit guide and lead us which direction to go in. That's very, very, very, I found it to be very important.
0: What are some of the rewards of launching your own entity and your own enterprise? Now, I know, you know, I've had jobs where I've worked for, like the state of Georgia. I was a school teacher.
1: Mm-hmm.
0: I have had other jobs where I was, you know, in the early days when I was going through school, I worked as a cashier at a local grocery store, and we all, you know, have a foundation where we worked in the workforce. But there is a great reward when you launch your own enterprise or your own business. And of course, there's struggles along the way, as you've already admitted to. But what are some of the rewards for the time and the money and the effort and the sweat and the tears and the prayers that you put into a brand new ministry or a brand new work like your business?
1: The most greatest rewards to me is that my customers, the people that God sent to me. And when, exactly for my books or whatever, when someone tells me, oh, I was very down in the press and I read your book and this God spoke to me through this scripture right here that was in the book, and you know, you gave me hope again. Like one young lady, she had went through, had been through a divorce, real, you know, she went through a lot. She had kids, and she said, oh, you give me hope again. That just like, oh my God, it's so overwhelming. It's like, you know, thank you, God, to let you know that everything that God has given me, to know that even if it's one person that you help, and it's like, thank you, Lord, for blessing me to be that vessel to strengthen and encourage someone else. And like, I had one young lady said that actually she had thought about committing suicide. But she's like, I thank you for your encouragement. It really blessed me. Let me know that I can make it. I can make it with Jesus. I can make it with Him. I know I can make it with Him. That I got to keep trusting Him. And I keep pouring out my heart to Him and trusting Him and letting Him guide me through this situation, knowing that it's not over for me. I would like to encourage a lot of women to let them know also that we are not our mistakes. Our mistakes does not cancel out our purpose. That we learn from it, we grow in it, and that will grow. That's what grows us into the woman that we are today by the challenges we go through. You know, we go through that. That's what we get in our anointing. That crushing, you know, takes place, and just trusting God is like words cannot express how amazing God is and how He blessed us through things. It's like, oh, God, if it had not been for You who was on my side, you know, what would I be? So it's giving you just that sense of joy, I mean, that overwhelming joy to see someone benefiting from what God has given me.
0: Well, that is a blessing to hear, and I have been one of those benefactors of the blessings as a result of meeting you, and as a result of tasting your your sweet treat. Can you go ahead and give us your website again so that people can contact you?
1: Yes, it's www.inspirationalsweets2oursoul.com. Thank you for having me. It's been a pleasure being here on your radio today. And just thank God for the gift that he has imputed inside of you to encourage women like myself. And just thank God for you and all that he's given you to give to us.
0: Amen. I'm glad we can do life together. And again, I've been talking with Consuelo Walker. She is the author of Your Story's Not Over, Never Give Up.
2: Well, I'm honored to hear Consuelo Walker say that my music and ministry have been an influence to her. That's a real honor. And so I want to close today's show by paying tribute to a woman who influenced me. Her name is Dani Bell Hall. And besides my own mother, who was a great influence to me musically, Dani Bell Hall's music was probably one of the greatest influences in my life, and I consider her my mother in the ministry. So I want to close with a song that she wrote called Theme on the 37th. It's inspired by Proverbs chapter 3, verses 5 and 6, and it says, you know, trust in the Lord with all your heart, and don't lean to your own understanding, but in all your ways acknowledge the Lord, and he'll work it out all right. Well, thank you, my friend, for listening to Babby's House on the radio, and until the next time, may the Lord God bless you and yours real good. Bye-bye for now.

0: Here's another promise from God's Word, found in Matthew chapter 11, verse 28. Come to me, all you who are weary and burdened, and I will give you rest. Matthew chapter 11, verse 28.
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After this I looked, and there before me was a great multitude that no one could count, from every nation, tribe, people, and language,

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They were wearing white robes and were holding palm branches in their hands, and they cried out in a loud voice, "Salvation belongs to our God who sits on the throne and to the Lamb." All the angels were standing around the throne and around the elders and the four living creatures. They fell down on their faces before the throne and worshiped God, saying, "Amen, praise and glory and wisdom and thanks and honor and power and strength be to our God forever and ever. Amen." The Book of the Revelation, chapter 7, verses 9 through 12.

0: give him praise today. He's worthy to be praised.
1: Abby Mason talks about the house that love built.
2: As a songwriter, I find that just about anything can inspire a song. So it would be around the time that the Atlanta Braves were really hot during the 90s, around the time when they won the World Series in 1995. And I happened to have been recording a record at the time. And my songwriter friend and producer, Cheryl Rogers, and I decided that at the end of a long day of recording, we would take in a Braves baseball game. And I've always been an avid baseball fan. I grew up a Tiger fan, and my husband was a Little League baseball coach, and my kids played Little League ball. So baseball has been a major pastime in my world. So I was really happy to make it to a Braves baseball game that day. We had great seats right on the first baseline, and right across the field up on the big Jumbotron flashed an advertisement for, I think it was Habitat for Humanity, which is an organization that builds houses for low-income type families. And there was a slogan that popped up along with it, and the slogan said, "The House That Love Built." And immediately we saw that, hey, this is a great idea for a song. And we would go back later on and write that song together, Cheryl Rogers and I. So this song really is a convergence of many of the things that I love. Baseball, songwriting with a friend, and it just so happened that the choir that you'll hear on the song, they happen to be students from Lee University, where I've been an adjunct professor for more than 2.5 decades. But even more than all of that, it's the message that is so powerful. Because you see, across the ages, men have built beautiful edifices and houses of worship. But buildings can be destroyed. Cathedrals can be taken down by a storm or by fire or even at the hands of men. But the church, however, can never be destroyed. For you see, Jesus is the head of the church, and he says in Matthew chapter 16, verse 18, "Upon this rock I will build my church, and the gates of hell shall not prevail against it." Those of us who believe on him, we are the body of Christ. You see, the church can never be destroyed. The house that love built will live on forever.

0: A recent primetime news broadcast featuring teens and sex interviewed a teenager who was sexually active with no plans to change. They showed her singing in a church choir. Her Christian parents were obviously concerned. So the reporter asked her, "You're pretty religious, right?" She said, "Yeah." The reporter replied, "Well, then how do you reconcile your being very religious with all your sexual activity?" She said, "Well, sometimes it's tough, but I always keep those things separate." I thought to myself, this is the major problem in the American church today. A lot of people claim to be Christian and live like they're not. And this is the reason hypocrisy is the number one reason people stay away from church. Hey, Christians, if you're going to claim to be one, don't live in a way that screams just the opposite. And if you've been living that way, ask God's forgiveness and the forgiveness of people you've wronged and get it right. The church already has so much hypocrisy. Don't be one that adds to it. This is Bryant Wright, speaking right from my heart.
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anybody here serve a God who is able to do exceeding abundantly above all we can ask or think? So here's a little song I want you to help me sing. It's really simple. It says, God can do anything. It goes like this. It says,

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1: John chapter 3, verse 16. For God loved the world so much that he gave his only Son, so that everyone who believes in him will not perish but have eternal life.
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3: I have a friend who can fix anything. He actually is one of those rare breed of people who loves reading instruction manuals cover to cover.
2: I know who you're talking about, and he is really handy. You've even become handier as our marriage years have passed.
3: It's pretty remarkable what you can do with a little duct tape. Speaking of duct tape, I came across a very interesting phrase called duct tape faith in a book called Limitless by Pastor Jensen Franklin. He discussed a time early in his ministry when all the equipment they had was held together by duct tape. He felt convicted by God that he held a limiting belief in his faith that this was the best they'd ever have.
2: Many Christians operate on the same survival level of faith, and the enemy loves to reinforce that false belief. We can get so caught up in the storms of our lives that we lose sight that the all-powerful God who made everything wants to hear our concerns and wants to bless us. What did Pastor Franklin do?
3: He started believing God for better equipment and for greater faith. He actually began praying for this equipment and regularly declared aloud a Bible verse from Jeremiah 29:11. For I know the plans I have for you, plans for your peace and well-being, and not for disaster, to give you hope and a future. And God answered his prayers.
2: God doesn't always act in such a dramatic way as replacing studio equipment like this, but he does want us to know that he wants to bless and provide for us.
3: Would you like to receive a refreshing moment of encouragement every day? 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

right now. We're going to go south of the border and put a little rhythm in our praise. We ready, fellas? This is what I need you to do.

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I want to talk about God's love for us and how his love is unconditional. And how his love is unconditional and it brings favor. Hallelujah. Anybody glad for God's love? Listen, your love is favor. We feel it, favor. Your love is favor. We feel it, favor. Next part, this is what you're gonna say. Listen, favor, yeah, yeah, yeah, yeah. Favor, yeah, yeah, yeah, yeah. We feel it, favor. Favor, yeah, yeah, yeah, yeah. Favor, yeah, yeah, yeah, yeah. We feel.

0: to hear.
1: Yes,
0: and that he has an eye.
1: That's right.
0: To see.
1: Yes,
0: that God can feel our cries. Feel our infirmities. Who is God?
2: What did he do?
3: Come on.
2: He consecrated himself.
3: Yeah.
2: He humbled himself.
3: Yeah.
2: He laid aside his divinity, his divine father, and caught Mary's 9-month train.
3: Yeah.
2: And got off at Bethlehem.
3: Yeah.
2: And there was no room for him.
3: Yeah.
2: In the
0: in this modern age, we need to know. Who God is. You see, we cannot speculate. We cannot theorize. We cannot operate on an impulse. We got to know who God is. The church need an answer. We live today in a disturbed and frustrated world. We need an answer for the question that I raise. Who is the Lord?
1: Yes,
0: he is.
1: Yes, sir.
0: He has truth.

Anybody here serve a God who is able to do exceeding abundantly above all we can ask or think? So here's a little song I want you to help me sing. It's really simple. It says, God can do anything. It goes like this. It says,

Keep on loving each other as brothers. Do not forget to entertain strangers, for by doing so, some people have entertained angels without knowing it. Hebrews chapter 13, verses 1 and 2.

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1: And one morning while I was reading John 17, the high priestly prayer of Jesus, it's a beautiful prayer that Jesus prays for his disciples. Verse 20 reveals that not only was he praying for them, but he was also praying for those who would believe the message of the disciples, which means as Jesus was facing the cross, I was on his mind and you were on his heart. And those that are listening were on the mind and the heart of Jesus. As Jesus continued to pray, he says to the Father, I am in them and you are in me. May they be completely one. Then the world will know that you sent me and that you love them just as much as you love me. You mean you love me as much as you love your beautiful, perfect, spotless, holy Son? When that began to sink into my heart, it literally began to change my love walk with Jesus.
0: For more encouragement, go to speakhope.org. That's speakhope.org.

0: Bless the Lord, O my soul, and all that is within me, bless his holy name. Bless the Lord, O my soul, and forget not all his benefits. Psalm 103, verses 1 and 2.
1: Why do you enjoy spending time with family and friends? 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With Insight for Believers, here's A Moment with Charles Stanley.
2: Well, I think in our relationships, first of all, I think it satisfies a hunger that God placed in us with oneness with other people. Secondly, we learn something from other people. In other words, as you sit and talk, and one of my favorite things, and I just was talking to a friend of mine yesterday, I said, you know, in the past few years, I've realized how much I enjoy sitting down with at dinner or lunch and just talking to someone, no agenda. Just talking about whatever we want to talk about. We can laugh and talk about serious things or things that are not serious. There's this awesome sense of fulfillment and filling. It fills my heart, my soul, my spirit with being able to fellowship with someone across the table. And the eating is not the issue. The issue is fellowship because, you know, I can go eat by myself. I can't wait to finish. But when I'm eating with someone that I really admire or enjoy being with, I don't want it to end. It's a wonderful feeling. And so the same thing is true with God. When we're talking with him and listening to him, this is why sometimes a person will say, well, I believe 5 minutes is all I can pray. Once you begin to understand how intimate you and Jesus can be, 5 minutes becomes 10, an hour, hour and a half. And you know, you think, oh my, what have I said an hour and a half? Probably haven't said a whole lot. But it's just that intimacy and time that's precious to God and precious to us.
1: Learn more about prayer and growing as a Christian at intouch.org.

Ship of Zion.

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Lord, if you want to see Jesus, get on. When I think about how good God been to me, and when I look back over my life and see where God has brought me from, I don't have no doubt in my mind tonight.

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Lord, oh, I know he's my captain. 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

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Haven't God been good? If he been good to you, let me see you wave your hand. If God been good over here, let me see you wave your hand. I know God has been good. You know what tonight? Ain't no danger. In the water. 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

0: if you wanna see Jesus.
1: Yeah.
0: Oh, Lord. Those of you who have a living mother, let me see you wave your hand. Ain't God good tonight? When you think about how good God has been to you, can you give him a hand of praise tonight? Can you give him a hand of praise? Lord, thank you. This is the part that my mother used to sing in my growing up. She used to say, she have

I know she has. Somebody tell God thank you. Somebody tell him thank you tonight. And mama used to tell me and my sister, she said, get on. If you wanna see Jesus. And then she would say, when you moan, the devil don't know what you're talking about. Y'all mind moaning a little bit? Yeah. Hallelujah. Somebody just tell God thank you for his goodness. Tell him thank you. Say thank you. You know he's been good to you. Tell him thank you, Jesus. Yeah.

Thank you. Thank you, Jesus. I know, I know. Let's pray, people. Let us pray to Almighty God tonight. Our Father and our God tonight. We meet you

Lord, thank you for your goodness and your mercy. Thank you for your love and kindness. You've been good to us all tonight, Lord. Not only have you been good just last night, but from the rocking of our cradles, Father, right down here in this present moment, you've been good to us, Lord. When we were sick and thought we wouldn't get well, you was our doctor, Lord. And tonight we have a story to tell. We can tell somebody, whatever you need, turn it over to the Lord. And I know the Lord will supply tonight. But tonight, my Father, I'm just calling on you right now just to say thank you, Lord. Thank you for making ways for me, Lord. Thank you for raising up me when I was down and out. Somebody may be listening to me right now, Lord. Maybe at a crossroad in their life. May not know which direction to go in, Lord. But my mama told me a long time ago, if you hear my prayer, Lord, somebody will have a sense of direction. But Lord, please, sir, Lord, why we join in prayer right now? Somebody needs you in their home tonight. Somebody needs you on their job tonight. Somebody needs you to walk with them. Somebody needs you to talk with them. Lord, the United States of America, Lord, we need you right now, Lord. We need you to take us by the hand of our weak mind. Lead and guide us and direct us in the way you would have us to go. Master, somebody got a son. Somebody got a daughter. Don't know you in the free part of that sin. But I heard you say one day in your word, if you be lifted up from the earth, you draw men unto you. We're lifting you up right now. Somebody may come crying, I yield, and I can't hold out no longer. Thank you, Lord, for saving my soul. Somebody tell God thank you tonight. Tell him thank you for saving my soul. Thank you for the Holy Ghost. Thank you for being finally uptight. I don't know what I would do tonight without you, Lord. But you know what you've done for me, Jesus? And not only me tonight, you did it for my brothers and sisters. You looked beyond my fault and saw my need. Spoke to our golden moment. Told him to roll on a little while longer. It's not my mother. It's not my father. It's not my sister. It's not my brother. Ah, it's me. It's me. It's me. Ah, Lord, I'm standing in the need of prayer. And then, Lord, and Mama used to say, in my growing up, when I go down to the end of this yard, when I can go in my room to come out no more, when you reach under my eyelids and pull down the blue curtain of death, when someone call me and I won't be able to no longer answer, when somebody call me Robert and I can't answer them, Lord, I don't know where I may be in a dying hour, but wherever I may be, I believe in my heart that you'll be there also. So close to me, so close to me, until I can lean my head upon your breast. In Jesus' name. In Jesus' name. And all of God's people said amen. Give God a hand of praise.

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0: This is Babby Mason with Encouraging Words. My friend, do you sometimes feel like you're fighting a losing battle? Well, let me remind you that you have a God who is bigger than your circumstances, and He will fight for you. If you're waiting on God to follow through on His promise to you, don't worry or become impatient and resort to your own plan. Don't lag behind. Don't get anxious and get ahead of God. This one thing is for certain. You cannot hurry God. He moves on His own time clock. I remember the old saints in my daddy's church saying, "He may not come when you want Him, but He's always on time." As you stand firm on what you know, not on what you feel, you place yourself in the position to receive from the Lord. So remember, you must never compromise your position. You don't have to hang in there because Jesus already did that when He hung on the cross at Calvary. He was hung up for your hang-ups so you can stand up confidently on His word. So speak these words to yourself right now. "No longer will I take up the position of hanging in there. From now on, I'm standing in there." So don't let the unknown details concerning tomorrow fill your heart with fear. God has already taken care of tomorrow. Remember, He is already there. 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

0: right now. We're going to go south of the border and put a little rhythm in our praise. We ready, fellas?
1: Uh-huh.
0: This is what I need you to do.

just a song, is that all right? I want to talk about God's love for us and how his love is unconditional. And how his love is unconditional and it brings favor. Hallelujah. Anybody glad for God's love? This is what you're gonna say. Listen, faith, we feel it, faith. Faith, faith, faith, faith, faith, faith, faith, faith, faith, faith, faith, faith, faith, faith, faith, faith, faith, faith, faith, faith, faith, faith, faith, faith, faith, faith, faith, faith, faith, faith, faith, faith, faith, faith, faith, faith, faith, faith, faith, faith, faith, faith, faith, faith, faith, faith, faith, faith, faith, faith, faith, faith, faith, faith, faith, faith, faith, faith, faith, faith, faith, faith, faith, faith, faith, faith, faith, faith, faith, faith, faith, faith, faith, faith, faith, faith, faith, faith, faith, faith, faith, faith, faith, faith, faith, faith, faith, faith, faith, faith, faith, faith, faith, faith, faith, faith, faith, faith, faith, faith, faith, faith, faith, faith, faith, faith, faith, faith, faith, faith, faith, faith, faith, faith, faith, faith, faith, faith, faith, faith, faith, faith, faith, faith, faith, faith, faith, faith

0: to see. May God grant feel our cries. Feel our infirmities. Who is he?
1: What did he do?
2: Come on.
1: He consecrated himself.
2: Yeah.
1: He humbled himself.
2: Yeah.
1: He laid aside his divinity,
2: yeah,
1: his divine form, and caught Mary's 9-month train,
2: yeah,
1: and got off at Bethlehem.
2: Yeah.
1: And there was no room for him,
2: yeah,
1: in the,
2: yeah,
1: in this modern age. We need to know. Who God is. You see, we cannot speculate. We cannot theorize. We cannot operate on an impulse. We got to know really who

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1: Anybody here serve a God who is able to do exceeding abundantly above all we can ask or think? So here's a little song I want you to help me sing. It's really simple. It says, God can do anything. It goes like this. It says,

Keep on loving each other as brothers. Do not forget to entertain strangers, for by doing so, some people have entertained angels without knowing it. Hebrews chapter 13, verses 1 and 2.

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1: And one morning while I was reading John 17, the high priestly prayer of Jesus, it's a beautiful prayer that Jesus prays for his disciples. Verse 20 reveals that not only was he praying for them, but he was also praying for those who would believe the message of the disciples, which means as Jesus was facing the cross, I was on his mind and you were on his heart. And those that are listening were on the mind and the heart of Jesus. As Jesus continued to pray, he says to the Father, I am in them and you are in me. May they be completely one. Then the world will know that you sent me and that you love them just as much as you love me. You mean you love me as much as you love your beautiful, perfect, spotless, holy son? When that began to sink into my heart, it literally began to change my love walk with Jesus.
0: For more encouragement, go to speakhope.org. 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

0: right now. 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
1: Uh-huh.
0: This is what I need you to do.

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And how his love is unconditional and it brings favor.

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0: to hear.
1: Yes.
0: Daddy has an eye.
1: That's right.
0: To see.
1: Yes.
0: And God can feel our cries. Feel our infirmities. Who is he?
2: What did he do?
3: No Lord.
2: He consecrated himself.
3: Yeah.
2: He humbled himself.
3: Yeah.
2: He laid aside his divinity.
3: Yeah.
2: His divine form. And caught Mary's 9-month train.
3: Yeah.
2: And got off at Bethlehem.
3: Yeah.
2: And there was no room for him.
3: Yeah.
2: In the in this modern age, we need to know.
0: Who God is.
2: You
0: see, we cannot speculate. We cannot theorize. We cannot operate on an impulse. We got to know who God is. The church need an answer. We live today in a disturbed and frustrated world.

anybody here serve a God who is able to do exceeding abundantly above all we can ask or think? So here's a little song I want you to help me sing. It's really simple. It says, God can do anything. It goes like this. It says,

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1: Keep on loving each other as brothers. Do not forget to entertain strangers, for by doing so, some people have entertained angels without knowing it. Hebrews chapter 13, verses 1 and 2.

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1: And one morning while I was reading John 17, the high priestly prayer of Jesus, it's a beautiful prayer that Jesus prays for his disciples. Verse 20 reveals that not only was he praying for them, but he was also praying for those who would believe the message of the disciples, which means as Jesus was facing the cross, I was on his mind and you were on his heart. And those that are listening were on the mind and the heart of Jesus. As Jesus continued to pray, he says to the Father, I am in them and you are in me. May they be completely one. Then the world will know that you sent me and that you love them just as much as you love me. You mean you love me as much as you love your beautiful, perfect, spotless, holy son? When that began to sink into my heart, it literally began to change my love walk with Jesus.
0: For more encouragement, go to speakhope.org. 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
1: I'm Miriam Neff with New Beginnings. Scripture refers to wheat, barley, and just weeds, referencing planters and harvesters. What lessons do we learn from plants? One type of bamboo takes 5 years to sprout and can grow 60 feet in 1 year. On our farm, wheat planted in the spring was ready for harvest late summer. Christians bear fruit, some after long learning, some quickly, some in harsh and some in welcoming soil. Psalm 139, 13-16, we are each uniquely made from conception, each day planned before we took our first breath. We are up to the task because He created us for it. Ephesians 2:10, His workmanship. No boasting, it's all Him. Ours to grow wherever we are, not judging others or comparing. That belongs to God.
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1: Can you imagine?

0: Hi, this is Billy Gaines.
1: And this is Sarah Gaines.
0: At the heart of our ministry is a desire to reach the lost for Christ and to be an inspiration to those who know Jesus. We came to the Lord, both of us, as teenagers. My cousin witnessed to me when I was 14 and he was 17 years old. And I got saved through him. And then in turn, I witnessed to Sarah when she was 15 years old and I was 18 years old. So we had a very real experience of how God could use young people to minister to other young people. It was very shortly after that time that Sarah accepted the Lord that we started our music ministry together. And it started in her church, and her mother asked us to get up and sing a song together. And that was the beginning of it all. It doesn't seem like it, but that was 16 years ago. Through the years, our ministry has grown, and we've been in full-time ministry for about 6 years now.
1: You know, singing for the Lord is our life, and what we want people to understand is that we're sincere.
0: The Lord is teaching us that we have to adhere to His word, and that we have to take His word and what He has to say about

about life and about every situation and place it above everything. And we want people to understand that. We want them to know that about us, that we're committed. The wonderful thing about committing our ways to the Lord is the promise that he's given us in his word, that if we commit our way to him, that he will direct our path. And there is nothing better than having God to direct your path.

Thank you.

Mac. Put your hands together. Let's just have a little church up in here. Up in here, up in here. 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

0: Lord have mercy. 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My God. 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Feels like church in here. Feels like church in here.
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Hello, this is Terrence Turner, the author of It Could Be Christmas Time, and I want to share with you a passage, Psalm 150. Praise ye the Lord. Praise God in his sanctuary. Praise him in the firmament of his power. Praise him for his mighty acts. Praise him according to his excellent greatness. Praise him with the sound of the trumpet. Praise him with the psaltery and harp. Praise him with the timbrel and dance. Praise him with the stringed instrument and organs. Praise him upon the loud cymbals. Praise him upon the high-sounding cymbals. Let everything that hath breath praise the Lord. Praise ye the Lord.

Unleashing the Power of Praise, this is Babby Mason Radio. Stay tuned for Babby's House on the Radio, coming up next.

0: Hello, everyone, and welcome to Baddie's House on the Radio. Today's conversation will bless your heart. It will encourage you. If you're walking on a road that brings some questions into your life, centered around pain or loss or grief, then I will encourage you to lean in and let the Lord speak to your heart today. Angela Alexander has a powerful God story of how she and her family endured a tragic accident that literally has altered the makeup of her family. But through her faith in God, she and her family have seen God sustain them and cause them not only to survive, but to thrive. Angela Alexander is a best-selling author, speaker, and filmmaker, and she tells her heart-rending story in her book called Miracles in Action. Angela Alexander, welcome to Baddie's House on the Radio. How are you today?
1: I'm great, and I'm here by divine appointment. Thank you so much for having me.
0: I agree with you wholeheartedly that the steps of righteous people are ordered by the Lord. Amen?
1: Amen.
0: Amen. Well, Angela, I want to jump into your story because it is a story really with so many details. I want us to cover as many of these details as we can in the next few minutes that we have this opportunity to talk. Your story centers around a tragic event that has changed your life forever. And while you were away in the military serving our country back home, you're from California, right?
1: Yes, I live in California, born and raised in St. Louis.
0: Well, back home in California, a very tragic accident had occurred. Can you take us back to that day and begin telling us the details of your story?
1: Yes, April Fool's Day 2000, I was in Japan on military duty, and I was just working with a group of people, and Lieutenant Mavechi came up to me and says, "Alexander, I need to speak with you." And immediately my guards went up because it was April Fool's weekend, and I didn't want to be the joke of the day. And we just started walking and talking about nothing. And we ended up at the door of the small office, and inside was a man who was introduced as a priest and another lady from my unit. And the priest was shaking nervously, holding this paperwork from the Red Cross. And he says, "Angela, your family has been in a car accident." And from the looks on their faces, I knew this was no April Fool's joke. The day before, my husband and four children in California was driving down the highway, and a car cut them off. Our truck hit the center divider, and upon impact, they were all knocked unconscious. And then our truck went backwards across that highway and fell 25 feet below and landed upside down on top of two other parked vehicles with people inside those cars. Can you imagine that? Praise God, our car fell on their engine and not their roof. So the people in those cars were extremely shaken up, but they were okay.
0: But they said they were okay.
1: They were okay. However, my 2 8-year-old sons passed instantly at the scene. And I'm in Japan on military duty.
0: Well, Angela, when you heard the news of this accident, immediately what was going on through your mind?
1: You know what? If you had asked me the day before, "Girl, what would you do if something happened to your children?" I said, "You will have to lock me up, hook up the IV, go live your life. I'm through." And I was sitting there, and the priest says, "Angela, your husband, he's in the hospital, but he's okay. Your daughter, Angela, she's in the hospital, but she's okay. Your daughter, Angelina, she's in the hospital, but she's okay. But your 2 8-year-old sons, Maurice and Roger, they didn't make it." And I'm telling you, baby, it was as if no one else was in the room but God and me. I just recalled this prayer my children said before going to bed. "Now I lay me down to sleep. I pray the Lord my soul to keep. If I should die before I wake, I pray the Lord my soul to take." And I don't know, maybe because I needed to hear from my son so badly at that exact moment, I felt in my heart as if I heard them say, "No, Mommy, that priest is wrong. We prayed the Lord our soul to take. We did make it. We're here with Jesus." And I'm telling you, God was sending me so much love and so much peace. There was no room for pain. The people in the room were watching and waiting for my world to turn upside down. But instead, they witnessed my world still in alignment with the one we call our Heavenly Father. God truly interceded on my behalf. And on that plane ride home coming the next day, I kept pinching myself because I couldn't believe I still knew the alphabet. I couldn't believe I still knew my Social Security number. And I was just at so much peace. And I thought, well, am I so crazy that I don't even know I'm crazy? But truly, you know that scripture, that peace surpasses your understanding?
2: Yes.
1: I read that, and I heard that, but I never experienced that peace until that day. Because it was truly God intervened on my behalf and just saved me from going insane. And since then, I've retired from the Air Force and wrote my autobiography titled Miracles in Action, Turning Pain into Power and Grief into Peace. And it's titled that because although Maurice and Roger passed instantly at the scene, God allowed both of them to write and leave behind these incredible goodbye letters. Maurice didn't know about Roger's letter, and Roger certainly didn't know about Maurice's letter. They individually listened to the Holy Spirit and obeyed. And while I was writing the memorial program, that's when God said, Angela, yes, the letters were written to soothe your soul, but more important to share.
2: And then can you give us a little, can you give us just a little peek into what the content of the love letters were?
1: Yes, Maurice was in the third grade. He had a math test at school. He finished early, received his A's, and he had to be quiet while his classmates completed their test. And this is about a month before the car crash. And he wrote this letter, 3 pages. He not only expressed that he loved us, he explained why he loved us. And at the end of all 3 pages, he wrote bye-bye. And this is BY-BY. That's the bye and, like, we'll see each other again, bye and bye. But he he answered all those questions. After someone passed away, you wonder, did he love me? Was he happy? Everything. There was nothing left unsaid. And the letters was written way beyond his age level and his grade level, because one of the things he said was, Mommy, Daddy, you all been together for 17 going on 18 years. That is good to me. That is good for me that you all stay together. And he kept telling us to stay together. And I'm like, why is he saying this? But this is the Holy Spirit feeding him information, because the Holy Spirit knows that, I mean, you all know that a lot of people separate and divorce after the death of a child, let alone children. And the Holy Spirit was just letting him know, you know, that, listen, to tell us that we need to stay together. You know, we were together before he was born, and we need to stay together after he's gone. Because Maurice was 8 years old. He did not know how long we were together before he was born. So this was the Holy Spirit feeding him information, and there's just paragraph after paragraph of him just showing us his love and just expressing his gratitude for even being here on earth and being our child.
2: And a way for the Holy Spirit to tell you all that the days ahead would impact your family in an unseen way, but that God would sustain you and allow you to stay intact.
1: Exactly. Exactly.
2: Well, both of your sons were 8 years of age. Were they twins?
1: Well, Maurice was, out of the 4 children, 2 are biological and 2 are foster. We're a foster family. And Maurice was our biological son, and Roger was our foster son, but they were both 8 years old at the time. And then with Roger's letter, I was, when I came home from Japan, that week was the school had an open house. And my house was filled with so many people. At that time, my husband was still in the hospital from the car crash, and my girls were home. And my house was filled with so many people, and I was praying in my kitchen. I said, dear God, thank you so much for Maurice's letter. It is truly the reason I can stand here right now. But I need to know that Roger was also at peace. I need to know that he was also visited by the Holy Spirit. And God placed one word on my heart, and he said, search. And I said, search? And I'm telling you what, I started looking through my house and searching, and I did not know what I was looking for. And I searched my house over 3 hours and didn't find anything that gave me the peace that I had prayed for. But it's only as God can create it, only as God can orchestrate it. That very evening was open house at my children's elementary school. And My girls needed some normalcy in their life, and their friends on the block was going to open house. I said, let's go as well. We left the house full of people. And so we finally made it to Roger's second grade class. And I asked, like, Mrs. Blassie, all of the parents, what did my son do for open house? So 2 weeks before the car crash, Mrs. Blassie had given all of her students all kind of arts and crafts supplies and simply said, do something for open house. Your parents are coming. No other instructions. Roger cut out the shape of a house with closed doors. And when I opened it, it said, Mommy, I have a big backyard. I have a big house. I said, wait a minute, stop right there. Because we actually have the smallest backyard on the block. But then I had to realize that he was referring to his heavenly home, where he does have a big backyard, and he does have a big house. And that reminded me of scriptures, John 14:2-3, where Jesus said, in my Father's house are many mansions. And if it were not so, I would have told you, and I go and prepare a place for you. And if I go and prepare a place for you, I will come again and receive you to myself. And I'm telling you, that is the scripture that allows me to say, all is well with my soul, to know that Jesus personally will escort us to our Heavenly Father.
2: Angela, the Lord was comforting you. He was reaching out to you, letting you know that everything was all right.
1: Yes, I truly believe that. I truly believe it. And then on the left-hand side of that home description, he cut out a tombstone. So, and on that tombstone, he wrote three powerful words. He wrote, dead men joy. Now, Babby, this is an eight-year little boy writing the word men. But men is the plural noun for all of us because God is all-inclusive. However, the Holy Spirit wanted my son Roger to personalize it, and he drew a picture of himself beneath those words. Then, on the opposite side of that home description, he cut out a second tombstone. And on that tombstone, he wrote the words, dead men jams, and drew a picture of his brother Maurice, because Maurice is always dancing, jamming around the house. So one tombstone had dead men joy, another tombstone said dead men jams. And I almost fell to my knees as I thank God for being so good to me in that second grade classroom. Because I had just prayed hours early that day, God, I need to know that Roger's at peace. And this is what God gave me that evening. And I just say over and over again, dead men joy, dead men jams, and my sons are joyfully jamming with Jesus. Amen?
2: Oh, my goodness. My special guest today on Babby's House is Angela Alexander. She is a best-selling author, and she has a powerful God story. The name of her book and her ministry is a powerful ministry, particularly to those who are suffering loss and grief. And we'll talk about your grief ministry in just a little bit. But the name of your book is called Miracles in Action. And Angela, you have been serving, you at the time were serving our nation in the military, and you were away from home. You were thousands of miles away from home in Japan. Talk to me about, as a wife and a mother, what it was like to be away from your family at that time.
1: You know, on the surface, everybody was thinking, you know, that's the worst place possible. But you know what? I needed to be that far away in order to hear God's voice. Because if I was home when the police knocked on my door that afternoon, I would have run somewhere. But in Japan, I had no choice but to be still and know that God is still God. And whenever and wherever there's a crisis, Christ is. So I needed to be that far away. So that was exactly, you know, because we're always in our right place.
2: Yes. The steps of righteous people are ordered by the Lord.
1: Mm-hmm. Mm-hmm. Mm-hmm.
2: You have a very interesting family. You have you have natural children, your biological children, and you're a foster parent. And so you have your two sons that were eight but were not twins. And
1: right.
2: Then your name is Angela. You have a daughter named Angela and a foster daughter named Angelina. Am I getting that right?
1: At the time, yes, my name is Angela, my biological daughter's name is Angela, and my foster daughter's name is Angelina. Yes, yes, yes.
2: So how did you all keep that straight?
1: Oh, you know what? And it gets crazier than that. Let me tell you what happened. So my son's passed in 2000, and in 2003, our social worker called and says, Angela, I have a little girl who needs a home. But by that time, we were no longer a long-term foster family. We were respite care, so we just took children on an emergency basis. But our social worker knew that when she called. Angela, I have a little girl who needs a home. Long story short, she placed this little girl in our home. Out of all the names in the world, her name is Angela. And out of 365 days out of the year, she's placed in our home on April 1st, 2003, the third anniversary of Maurice and Roger's passing. Mm. And let me tell you, I had no intentions of, because we were downsizing, of being a long-term foster mother, but we ended up adopting that little girl. She was 14 months old. And it was so crazy because my daughter, Angela, she was 14 years old at the time. And I said, oh, God, only you can make me start all over again with a baby in diapers. But it was just two major miracles by her name being Angela, and she was placed in our home on the anniversary of my son's passing. I was like, God, you don't have to hit me up my head three times to let me know that's my baby. And now,
2: Angela, it seems like the Lord, he sends you these what I call, you know, kisses from God.
1: Yes.
2: These signs that he loves you, that everything is going to be okay, significant things on certain dates, and love letters from your sons after they passed. And do you feel like you're special?
1: Definitely.
2: That there's something about you that's special, that God would do this for you? Or does God do this for everybody?
1: God does it for everybody. You know, you just have to be in a place to receive it. And you know, and to accept it and know that God wants the best for you. And, you know, and the little girl we adopted, at that time, my husband had a hole in his heart so big because he felt guilty as one of the drivers. But trust me, if there was any blame, he would be in jail right now. But that still doesn't replace the guilt that he felt. And I couldn't, I was like, God, please, you know, as his wife, though, I couldn't feel that hurt in his heart. That was something that God himself had to repair. And at the same time, baby Angela, she was removed from her biological mother at 6 months old. So she's been in the foster care system for like a year and a half. And she was, by the time we received her, we was her third foster family. And so I do believe that babies have prayers as well, and so I do believe that she was praying for stability. Can you imagine being 1 year old, waking up and don't know where you are the next day? And so they needed each other. And when God gave us her, it was just an instant love between my husband and her, and they really bonded well together. And still today, you know, Angela's 13 years old. She's 13 years old now. And I just said, God said, listen, Sherry, my son, you don't have to remember another name. We're going to ride this Angela train all the way home.
2: it is a beautiful angel, angelic,
1: yes.
2: Angela trail. Speaking of your husband, how is he doing now?
1: He's doing really well. He had a very difficult time emotionally, spiritually, physically, from the car crash. And, it was really hurting him to the point that, you know, because before my son's passed, he was singing in a choir at church. And then after they passed, he didn't even feel worthy of doing that. It's just so much guilt, so much pain. But now today he's doing a whole lot better now. Praise God. And I do believe, you know, having baby Angela just really helped heal his broken heart. And he's doing great now. Thank you for asking.
2: Praise God. I've been talking today with Angela Alexander. She is a speaker. She is a best-selling author. She is a filmmaker, and her story is being featured in a documentary, which we'll talk about when we come back after this break. This is Babbie Nathan, and you've been listening to Babbie's House on the Radio. After this break, we'll be right back with more.
3: 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I'll see you there.
2: Welcome back to Babbie's House on the Radio. This is Babbie Mason, and I've been talking today with Angela Alexander, who is a powerful, powerful recipient of God's love. I mean, Angela, thank you for reminding us that God not only loves Angela Alexander, he loves us all. We're all his favorite, and he sends people. He takes us to places. He sends certain things just to remind us that he loves us, and yeah. We need to just be paying attention and looking for God, because he is with us all the time. We are never alone, and I know that on this journey of grief, that you're going through all these different stages of your grief. Even now, 15 years later, you're in a different place, and you had to go from A to wherever you are on that spectrum in your journey with grief. The Lord has allowed you to take your pain and turn it into purpose, to take your grief and turn it into peace. You have developed a ministry for those who are going down this journey called grief. Tell us about that.
1: Well, you know, when my sons passed and God said, Angela, the letters were written to soothe your soul, but more important to share it, I was like, oh, no, God. And for 6 months, I walked in disobedience and gave God a laundry list of why I couldn't do what I'm doing right now. And during that time, I couldn't hardly eat. I couldn't sleep. And finally, 6 months later, I just woke up. I said, I surrender all. God, use me as you choose to. And I started writing my autobiography titled Miracles in Action, Turning Pain into Power and Grief into Peace. And because at that time I had 15 years in the Air Force, I said, God, if you give me the strength to put my uniform back on and stay in the military for another 5 years, I will retire and dedicate my life to sharing your testimony. And God granted me that strength. And so I retired, and so now I speak at different churches, retreats, conference, book clubs, women fellowships. And in the last year, I wrote a workbook to accompany my book, just to help people with their daily walk. Because a lot of people say, Angela, okay, what happened the month after your son's passed? What happened the year after your son's passed? How did you get through those days when after everybody left, you know, from the memorial service, you know, how did you feel when your house was empty without Maurice and Roger running around? You know, those feelings that a lot of people don't even think about to ask. But as a grieving mother, we go through that.
2: Yeah.
1: So I kind of lay those things out in my workbook. Yeah.
2: Because life, loss, changes the dynamic
1: of
2: your
1: family.
2: Yeah.
1: Right. I mean, the hardest thing I remember at the time was out of my four children, you know, every Friday they had a spelling test. So we used to go around the table, round robin, and study all their words. It was 80 words with all four of them. And when Maurice and Roger passed and they were no longer at the table, I couldn't even sit at that table and go over the spelling with my two girls. It was just too painful with their absence. And so we had to adjust, and they had just had to quiz each other. So it was a lot of adjusting to everything. And with my ministry, I just wrote an e-book also called 7 Steps from Grief to Peace. And with the ebook, if you go to my website, miraclesinaction.com, you can actually opt in, and that will be sent to you just to help you with the 7 steps that I use daily to help me with my walk.
2: That's very powerful. I want to know, how did you segue into speaking and writing, and how did all of that come about?
1: Well, I knew the letters were worthy to be shared and told, but I was like, God, who am I? God just kept telling me, Angela, I need you to be bold with my testimony. So I had to get out the way. And once I realized that it wasn't about me, it was about God and to help other people with their pain. And so I did that. So I just started writing, and I started going to different conferences on learning how to speak in front of a public with all eyes on you, and writing classes that you host as well. So I just jumped in it with full steam ahead, knowing that God had my back, and started saying things to myself like, I can do all things through Christ Jesus who strengthens me. And because it's such a powerful testimony, once I surrendered to the Holy Spirit, it became my pleasure to share. But I had to surrender first.
2: Yes, coming to that place of surrender is the turning point, isn't it?
1: It really is. It really, and realizing it's not about you.
2: Yeah. Your story is in a book. Your journey is in a workbook. And now your story is being captured on film. Tell us about how your story was turned into a documentary.
1: Well, you know, when God said, Angela, write your story, he gave me a vision of a movie, and that scared me. But in the vision, I just saw other actors playing it out. And last year, I was speaking at this conference called Christian Women Who Rock. And because we didn't want the men to feel excluded, we had a men's panel. And one of the men on the panel was a producer. And afterwards, he says, Angela, this story is absolutely fascinating. I'd love to talk to you about turning your book into a documentary film. And I said, wait a minute, documentary film? And that scared me, because a documentary, that means that that's the cameras on me, not an actor. And for like 3 days, I didn't even respond. And finally, because I know the last time I walked into this meeting for 6 months, I didn't go that route. And I called him, I said, let's do this. But God also told me that the documentary film is going to lead to a featured film. And so I'm still trusting and believing in God that that will happen. Those are my prayers right now, that will happen, because it's so much that I've shared with you. There's so much more that I haven't even begun to tell you about my testimony.
2: As you see the Lord developing your gifts and talents, I mean, how he has taken a tragedy, and out of that tragedy has come so many gifts, the gift of speaking, the gift of standing in front of a camera and telling your story, the gift of being able to write a book and a workbook. Does that surprise you?
1: It shocks me, because anybody who know me before, I am the shyest person in the room. I'm the one that, my husband, he's the one who's loud and, the party's over here and all that, but you wouldn't even know I was there. And I just tell people, God gave me something to talk about. So here I am, but I'm still surprised at how God turned my life around and put me up front and turned me from military to ministry.
2: Do you speak as a full-time vocation? Are you able to go out on the road and share your story?
1: Yes, that's what I do now. I speak at different churches, retreat, conference, book clubs, women's fellowships. I'm also a missionary. I've been to Africa, Belize, Trinidad. So wherever God, opens the door, that's where I go.
2: Is your documentary available? How can we find it?
1: My documentary is available. You can go to my website, miraclesinaction.com, and that's spelled miraclesinaction.com.
2: Thank you so very much for sharing your story with us, and may God bless you real good. And as you go out into the world and share your story, we just pray God's blessings upon your life. Thanks for sharing your story with us today.
1: My pleasure and my assignment.
2: God bless you. And dear listener, thank you so very much for listening to Babby's House on the radio today. 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Or hit us up on Facebook, follow us on Twitter, and all of those wonderful sources of social media. Well, God bless you, dear friend. You know that we love you and we're praying for you. We want you to stay in contact with us. 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We'll see you next time. Until then, may the Lord God bless you real good.
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After this I looked, and there before me was a great multitude that no one could count, from every nation, tribe, people, and language, standing before the throne and in front of the Lamb. They were wearing white robes and were holding palm branches in their hands, and they cried out in a loud voice, "Salvation belongs to our God who sits on the throne and to the Lamb." All the angels were standing around the throne and around the elders and the four living creatures. They fell down on their faces before the throne and worshiped God, saying, "Amen, praise and glory and wisdom and thanks and honor and power and strength be to our God forever and ever. Amen." The Book of the Revelation, chapter 7, verses 9 through 12.

0: today. He's worthy to be praised.
1: Babbie Mason talks about the house that love built.
2: As a songwriter, I find that just about anything can inspire a song. So it would be around the time that the Atlanta Braves were really hot during the 90s, around the time when they won the World Series in 1995. And I happened to have been recording a record at the time. And my songwriter friend and producer, Cheryl Rogers, and I decided that at the end of a long day of recording, we would take in a Braves baseball game. And I've always been an avid baseball fan. I grew up a Tiger fan, and my husband was a Little League baseball coach, and my kids played Little League ball. So baseball has been a major pastime in my world. So I was really happy to make it to a Braves baseball game that day. We had great seats right on the first baseline, and right across the field up on the big Jumbotron flashed an advertisement for, I think it was Habitat for Humanity, which is an organization that builds houses for low-income type families. And there was a slogan that popped up along with it, and the slogan said, "The House That Love Built." And immediately we saw that, hey, this is a great idea for a song. And we would go back later on and write that song together, Cheryl Rogers and I. So this song really is a convergence of many of the things that I love. Baseball, songwriting with a friend, and it just so happened that the choir that you'll hear on the song, they happen to be students from Lee University, where I've been an adjunct professor for more than 2.5 decades. But even more than all of that, it's the message that is so powerful. Because you see, across the ages, men have built beautiful edifices and houses of worship. But buildings can be destroyed. Cathedrals can be taken down by a storm or by fire or even at the hands of men. But the church, however, can never be destroyed. For you see, Jesus is the head of the church, and he says in Matthew chapter 16, verse 18, "Upon this rock I will build my church, and the gates of hell shall not prevail against it." Those of us who believe on him, we are the body of Christ. You see, the church can never be destroyed. The house that love built will live on forever.

0: I'm Miriam Neff.
1: And I'm Valerie Neff Hogan with Wise Women Managing Money.
0: The Financial Industry Regulatory Authority requires brokerages to ask clients for the name of a trusted individual who can be reached in case a client appears to be a victim of financial exploitation.
1: They can delay disbursement from accounts of those over 65 and younger vulnerable people for up to 15 days, giving firms time to contact the client, the trusted person, and law enforcement if necessary. Financial exploitation is less likely then.
0: Yes, it's unfortunate that this is necessary. However, thankfully, this tool can help us ensure that people we love can direct their resources to go where they want them to go. This feature at wisewomenmanagingmoney.com.

0: Do you have an attitude of obedience? Do you have an attitude that says, God, what you say to me, that will I do? Or do you have the attitude like so many who don't want to go in the direction the Lord wants you to go? You don't want to do what the Lord tells you to do? That's the sad truth for so many who call themselves Christians. They say, Lord, Lord, but then they don't obey the Lord. Why is that?
1: Welcome to From His Heart with Pastor Jeff Shreve. Thanks for being with us today as we learn to get off the ground with God and learn to soar for Him. Hey, if you really want to soar in life for God, if you really want to rise above it all, regardless of what you might be facing in life, then you need to have an attitude of obedience that will take you to altitudes spiritually that you've never imagined. It's an altitude where you willingly and often say, Yes, Lord. The title of today's lesson is Trust and Obey, and we're in part two that we started last time. It's from Pastor Jeff's series, Attitude for Altitude, a series that'll help us discover how to adjust our attitude Godward and experience the peace, power, and presence of the Lord to the full. If you have a Bible handy now, open it to the fifth chapter of the Gospel of Luke. Listen closely as Pastor Jeff Shreve teaches us the importance of trusting and obeying.
0: Now here's the picture. Jesus is there at the shoreline of the Sea of Galilee. And Jesus gets in the boat and he says to Simon, hey, take me out a little ways in the boat so that I can preach. And Peter did it. Look at verse 4. It says, when he had finished speaking, he said to Simon, put out into the deep water and let down your nets for a catch. And Simon answered and said, Master, we worked hard all night and caught nothing. Listen, when it comes to your life, the Lord Jesus Christ knows best on every single solitary thing in your life and my life. You know, when it comes to fishing, he knows everything about fishing. Because you know what? He knows where all the fish are. He knows where every fish in the Sea of Galilee, as he's standing there, he knows where all the fish are. Put into the deep water for a catch. There are no fish there, Jesus. We've been fishing all night. There are no fish there. Oh yeah, there are fish there. There are fish there, because I'm in charge of the fish. I created the fish. I know where every fish is. I just whistle for the fish. They all come. Hey, he's in charge, right? God knows where all the fish are. God knows everything. He knows what's going to satisfy you. He knows what's going to fill your heart with love and peace and joy and good things. And he wants to do that for you. You don't know what's best. He knows what's best. So you yield to him. But the people that are too smart for their own good, too proud, too independent. They're like, no. We're going to go my way because I know what's right. You don't know best. I don't know best. He knows best. Psalm 119 verse 128 says, I esteem right your precepts concerning everything because your ways are right. And folks like this, the too smart, too independent, too proud, they view God's ways, watch this, as unreasonable and unacceptable. It's unreasonable what you're asking me to do, Lord, and it's unacceptable. Hey, Peter, let down your nets in the deep water for a catch. Now, don't get the idea that letting down the nets was some easy thing to do. He's not saying, hey, Peter, take your rod and reel and just cast it out there, and you're going to get a huge catch. The dragnet is a huge net. That thing was about 900 feet long. And they would take it out, he's asking them to go out into the deep water, and they would take it out there and they'd make this big semicircle, and it was deep. It was 26 feet deep in the center. So it'd make like this big bag, and they would just sweep it, and then they had winches on the boat that they could crank up and they would pull it. In this instance, they're just doing it by hand, but you would just pull up whatever was there. And so it encompassed a huge area, and then you would pull that up. Well, for Peter to let down the nets, that's going to be a lot of work. He can't do that by himself. He needs to get James and John to help him. He needs to get another boat to help him. He needs to be able to put that thing all around to make this big semicircle to create this bag so that they can pull it up. Well, it seemed unreasonable because there are no fish here. And this isn't the time to fish. And so it was like, well, Lord, why would I go to all this trouble? This is unreasonable. This is unacceptable. Do you ever do that with God's commands? See, we weigh those in the balance in our mind and we say, well, that doesn't make any sense. Let me give you a good example. What most people say, people who say, Lord, Lord, call themselves Christians, what so many say, this doesn't make sense. This is unreasonable. This is unacceptable to do what God says. Forgive the person who hurt you. Well, Lord, come on. You don't know what that person did to me. Excuse me, I'm God. I do know what he did to you. I was there. I know everything about everything in your life. Well, but Lord, it was so bad what they did to me. And the Lord says, yeah, and your sin nailed me to the cross, which is worse. Put that in the balance. That parent that was so terrible to us, how can I forgive? That person who stabbed us in the back, how could I forgive? That so-called best friend who stole your spouse, how can I possibly forgive? It's unreasonable. It's unacceptable. It's what God wants you to do. Don't be too smart. Don't be too proud that you say no. Don't get to the place where you say, I can't do this. Mm-mm. The commands of God, it's not that you can't do it. Let's call it what it really is. It's that you won't do it. It's that you won't do it. It's a matter of the will. He'll give you the power. He'll enable you if your will is there. You know, another big one, just huge one, is to let go of the steering wheel of your life. When the Lord says, I need to take control, I need to be master, I need to be the driver in your life, you need to let go of your vice grip on this steering wheel of your life. You say, that's unacceptable. That's unreasonable. Lord, I know where to go. And I'm afraid if I let go of the steering wheel, I'm afraid where you're going to take me. Who knows? You could ship me off to some jungle somewhere as a jungle missionary. God's ways aren't like that. You can trust God. Let go of the steering wheel. It might be unreasonable to you. It might seem unacceptable to you, but you got to remember who's asking you to do that. The Lord of glory, who has nail scars in his hands because he loves you. He didn't come to wreck and ruin your life. He didn't come to say, oh yeah, as soon as you let go, I'm gonna just nail you. I'm gonna ruin you. That's not God. Obedience. Some people, too busy. Some people, too smart, too proud, too independent to obey. But listen, you don't have to be like some people. And I don't have to be like some people. We can be like Peter. And you can make the choice to obey. The choice to obey. Look at verse 5 again. And Simon answered and said, Master, we worked hard all night and caught nothing. But at your bidding, I will let down the nets. You know, it's kind of funny, but when we get in this thing about, well, I know what's best. You know, we were over here just a little bit ago talking to the prodigal son saying, hey, prodigal, how happy are you with these decisions? I'm miserable. I'm wanting to eat pig food. Hey, Peter, you know, you're a real good fisherman. You're a real smart fisherman. How'd you do last night? I don't want to talk about it. Nothing. I caught nothing. You know, our ways always lead to zip on God's scale. I think that's embedded in this story. You go do it your way and you catch nothing. You do it God's way and things change. But here he is. He says, Lord, we worked hard all night. We toiled hard all night. We caught nothing. But at your bidding, I will let down the nets. We'll do that. We'll go to all the trouble. We'll get these nets all out there in the deep water. We'll do all this. Why? Because you asked me to do it. And you healed my mother-in-law. And Josephus, the Jewish historian, said Peter didn't really know what to think about that healing. No, I just made that up. It was a little cheap mother-in-law joke. It didn't work. But anyway, he knew that it was just like, the least I can do, Lord, you heal my mother-in-law. I mean, you've done so much and I see so many miracles by your hand. Yes, I'll let down the nets. I will do it. Now notice three encouragements from making the choice to obey. Encouragement number one is you can obey even when you don't believe the outcome. Even when you don't believe it's gonna happen like the Lord says it's gonna happen. Let down your nets in the deep water for a catch. There are no fish here, Jesus. We're not going to get a catch, Jesus. At your bidding, I'll do it. Because you asked me, I'll do it. If James or John asked me, I'd say forget it. But because you asked me, I'll do it. Did Peter think they were gonna get a catch? No, no. You know what, that encourages me, because sometimes my faith isn't so great. Do you ever have that trouble where your faith is not so great? You don't really think things are gonna happen like God says they're gonna happen, and you struggle with weak faith? I struggle with weak faith. Peter, he didn't think he was gonna catch any fish. Hey, whatever he says, even if you don't believe, do what he says. Because what he says will come about.
1: You know, it's not the amount of faith we have that accomplishes these things. It's the object of our faith. And the object of our faith is a great God, so big that we can't even imagine him. If we could, he wouldn't be God, because he would be limited then. Our finite minds cannot grasp the greatness and depth of the mercy of God. In a moment, you'll hear Pastor Jeff describe the second encouragement for making the trusting choice. And it is a choice to obey God. You and I are living in a time when many people, and maybe most people, quietly carry deep grief about the loss of the life that they thought they would have. Their human expectations have been dashed. They're trying to get by on the outside while hurting deeply on the inside. Is that you? Some people feel forgotten by God. Others feel stuck in despair. Others wonder why they've had to endure so much struggle and sadness and loss. Whatever it is, Scripture reminds us in Psalm 34:18 that the Lord is near to the brokenhearted and saves those who are crushed in spirit. Our God specializes in meeting people in brokenhearted.

0: sadness, betrayal, financial pressure, or a season that feels overwhelming. God, your Heavenly Father, is there. God bless you for joining our mission to share Christ around the world on From His Heart. Now let's conclude today's Trust and Obey lesson from the series Attitude for Altitude. Here again is Pastor Jeff.
1: Second encouragement, let the Word of God govern your life. Look at it again in verse 5. But at your bidding, I will let down the nets. But at your logos is the word for bidding. At your word. In the beginning was the logos, the word, and the word was with God, and the word was God. At your word, Lord, I'll do it. Listen, you let the word of God govern your life. You let the word of God trump your reason. You let the word of God trump your feelings. You let the word of God trump your circumstances. You let the word of God trump your plans. You let the word of God trump your agenda. You let the word of God just govern you. Whatever he says to you, John chapter 2, verse 5, whatever he says to you, do it. Do it. I don't care if you don't believe it's going to bring a quantity of fish. Do it. Hey, when it comes to this thing, as we talked about tithing, so many people think, I can't do this. I don't have enough. I'm barely scraping by. Whatever he says to you, do it. And what you're going to find is what so many of us that are in this room that are tithers can give a testimony of. God meets your needs miraculously when you do what he says. Can anybody give a testimony of that? He does. He will provide when you go his way. So let the word of God govern your life and spend time in the word of God. Colossians 3:16 says, let the word of Christ richly dwell within you. And then encouragement number 3, know that God blesses when you obey. He just does. When you do what he says, when you let down the nets in the deep water, when you go to all that trouble and all that work, thinking that there's nothing that's going to come of this, he blesses that. Jesus said in John chapter 13, verse 17, if you know these things, you're blessed if you do them. And God blesses you when you obey, when you take that step of faith. What are the blessings? Well, number one, you'll experience his abundance. Verse 6, and when they had done this, they enclosed a great quantity of fish and their nets began to break. And they signaled to their partners in the other boat for them to come and help them. And they came and filled both of the boats so that they began to sink. This was more fish than Peter had ever seen in his life. If you're a professional fisherman, you make sure that you have strong enough nets to handle a good catch. Strong enough nets to even handle a great catch. Because you're optimistic. He didn't have strong enough nets to handle this catch. His nets were snapping. There were so many fish that in his boat, a boat that could handle at least 13 people, because Jesus was in there with the disciples on one other occasion. He was asleep in the back of the boat. Remember, there's a big storm. This isn't some little John boat that handles 3 people. This is a big thing. It has winches on there when they would use to crank up these giant nets, the drag nets to pull it up. This is a good sized boat. He's getting all the fish in there. It fills up his boat. It fills up James and John's boat. And both of the boats begin to sink. You think about how many fish that is. Wow. What does that say to you and me? God wants to bless your life. He wants to load you down with blessings. He wants you to be able to say, as Bill Gothard said, as he was obeying God, and God was just loading him down with blessings, and he was in his car, and he had to stop his car and say to God, God, will you stop blessing me? Because I feel like my heart is gonna burst. God wants to do that in your life, to load us down with blessings. And you have not because you ask not, and because we don't obey, we miss out on the abundance that God wants us to have. So you experience his abundance when you obey him. You are made, number 2, aware of his holiness when you obey him. You see God more clearly. I love verses 8 and 9. But when Simon Peter saw that, he fell down at Jesus' feet saying, depart from me, for I am a sinful man, O Lord. There's fish everywhere. It's the catch of his life. There's so many fish that are just flopping around all over the boat and in James and John's boat, and the boat

0: boats are starting to go down and down because they're so heavy with all the fish. And in the midst of all that, Peter, he gets a glimpse of who Jesus is. Jesus is not good carpenter turned great preacher. Jesus is God. And he's in the presence of God, and he knows it. And the scripture says in 1 Samuel chapter 6 and verse 20, who is able to stand before the Lord, this holy God? And what does Peter do? He falls down at his feet. He's not able to stand before this holy God. And he sees the Lord in all his holiness, and he sees himself in all his sinfulness, and says, depart from me, for I'm a sinful man, O Lord. Now, he didn't want Jesus to depart from him. But there was a part of him that says, I'm too sinful to be in your presence, Lord. He said with Isaiah, woe is me, for I am undone. You know what I have found? The people that God uses the most are the ones who are so aware of their sinfulness. They're so aware of the fact that their feet are made of clay. They never think they're somebody special, somebody great, somebody awesome. That's a proudful person, and God's opposed to the proud, but he gives grace to the humble. And here is Peter, and he recognizes his own sinfulness, and he sees the Lord for who he is. Adrian Rogers said one time, I've never forgotten it. He said, Bible study gives you knowledge of God, but obedience enables you to know God. There are a lot of people who know the Word of God, but they don't do the Word of God, and so they don't know the God of the Word. Obedience helps you to know God, and God will make you aware of His holiness and His presence. And then number three, you sell out to His mission. And so also James and John, sons of Zebedee, who are partners with Simon, and Jesus said to Simon, do not fear. From now on, you'll be catching men. And when they brought their boats to land, they left everything and followed him. They left everything and followed him. They weren't fishermen anymore. Now they were fishing for men. Listen, God doesn't call every person who says, yes, Lord. He doesn't call us to full-time vocational service. He's not saying to everybody in here, hey, you're a coach, you need to resign today and you come and be a preacher, or you come and be in full-time vocational service. You're a tax accountant, you come. You are a salesman, you come. He's not saying that. But he is calling all of us to get on mission with him. What's his mission? To seek and to save that which was lost. To leave everything that is of our plans and our agendas and say, Lord, I am following you. Here's the steering wheel. Not my will, but thine be done. And I want to use my life as I'm yielded to you to make a difference in my world, in my sphere of influence, with my neighbors, with my friends, with the people at school, with the people at work, with the people I rub shoulders with, people who are one heartbeat from hell. I want to use my life, Lord, and let you use my life to reach them for Christ. I want to be a fisher of men. I want to catch men and women and boys and girls. It's amazing that God would use us to be in that kind of endeavor, to know that God wants to use your life to make an eternal impact on the lives of people, that you can rejoice forever and ever and ever, that God used you to lead this person, that person, the other person to faith in Christ. God wants us to be involved in that. He wants to use us to catch men. So many churches, as a pastor friend of mine said, they fish in the aquarium. They just swap sheep. They're just looking at this other church. Well, maybe if we get so-and-so to come over from this other church to our church, and people move around like crazy. Oh, I'm mad at this church, so I'm going to this other church. Oh, I got mad at that church, so I'm going back to this church. And churches split because they get mad and this and that. And all it is it's sheep moving from here to here to here to here, and the world's going to hell. And my friend said, we're not fishing in the aquarium anymore. We're going after the lost. We're going to reach people that don't know Christ. I want that for our church. God wants to use us in that way. Obedience makes the difference. It brings blessing. It brings fulfillment. And it brings nearness with God. Hey, as we close out, are you obeying? Are you doing what the Lord says to do? Are you walking in His ways, or are you kicking against the goads? It's hard to kick against the goads. Some of you, you're like that prodigal. You're leaving the Father's way. Why? Because you put it in your mind and you said, my way is better than his way. And so you're moving out. Listen, let me tell you, you're going to end up at the pigsty and you're going to experience a living hell. And God doesn't want that for you, and I don't want that for you. The time is now to get your life right, to go back to the Father, to know that his arms are open wide. He loves you. He wants to change you. He wants to help you. Some of you are too busy. Some of you are too smart and too proud, and you think you got it all figured out. His ways are right concerning everything.
1: That's a bold statement, but backed by the Word of God. Listen, are you willing to obey God in all things? If you are, you'll experience his abundant blessings and recognize his holiness through your obedience. That's a promise from God. 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Time's gone for this broadcast. Thank you for being here. I'm Larry Nobles, hoping you'll join us again tomorrow for the last lesson of the week and the next message in Pastor Jeff's Attitude for Altitude series. 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

0: Hello, my name is Wanda Obermeyer with a promise from God's word found in Proverbs chapter 3 verses 5 and 6. Trust in the Lord with all your heart and lean not on your own understanding. In all your ways acknowledge him and he will make your path straight.
1: 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After years working for the Atlanta Braves and Chick-fil-A, Jeff Henderson is now a lead pastor with a heart for communication.
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0: Whether you're enjoying a piece of watermelon while watching us on our live stream or sipping some lemonade in front of your television, welcome. You've reached the right place for inspiration and encouragement. This is 100 Huntley Street. I'm Maggie John.
1: And I'm Joe Amaral.
0: And it's Taco Tuesday.
1: It's Taco Tuesday.
0: In my house, it's a big day.
1: That's an exciting thing at your house, isn't it? Now, listen, can you make tacos out of chicken, too?
0: Oh, that's a good question. I haven't tried.
1: Well, did you see why I did that?
0: Yes, because pastor, communicator, and former Chick-fil-A marketer Jeff Henderson shares some advice on communicating God's word to those around us. And popular Bible teacher Sheila Walsh shares a nugget.
1: Like a chicken
0: nugget? Did you
1: nugget?
0: Like that?
1: That was very good.
0: Of truth later on.
1: And in just a moment, John Hall speaks with author Brian Harden about how we can inspire God. That's really interesting. Yeah, we'll be right back. Make sure you stay with us.

0: Tomorrow on 100 Huntley Street. Every day we ask so many questions, but rarely do we have time to think about the answers. Alpha is an opportunity to explore life's big questions, like is there more to life than this?
1: We have been having some incredible conversations with our friend Brian Harding, who has just written a brand new book. It's called Reframe. This man has written a great book. He's also put together a tremendous film that we promoted this past year on Huntley about the Holy Land, called Promised Land. And of course, he has the Daily Audio Bible, where hundreds of thousands listen to him every week, not only just speak the Word of God, reading it, but also making great commentary on it. And I just want to thank you again for being with us.
2: Thank you.
1: Yeah, you're making a lot of people ask some great questions. And I don't think we should ever be afraid of questions.
2: Right.
1: You know, we know the answer.
2: Right.
1: We should pursue the questions behind that answer, Jesus Christ. Let me ask you about a portion of your book where you say that you and I and our crew here, people who are Christ followers, you say we inspire God. And that's kind of a provocative thought. We inspire God. And so I just come back, Brian, is that even possible?
2: Yeah, I mean, I would first say, what would that do to your life if you believed that were true?
1: Oh, I think it just lifts you.
2: How would that change things if you thought you inspired God? But we do. The entire arc of the narrative of the Bible shows us this. So if inspiration is to cause something to be created, then we inspire God. If inspiration is to cause a person to feel or do something, and those are the definitions of inspiration, then we inspire God. And that should make our lives hum with possibility.
1: Wow.
2: Because that is a game changer. We're not just trying to muddle through and keep our lives in order so that he's not mad at us, so that somehow in the by and by we can find ourselves in an eternity with a God that was mad at us most of our existence. That is not the reality we are facing here. We have a God who is looking at us as his children. We inspire him as a father is inspired by his children. He is in absolute love with us. So yes, we adore him, but he adores us. And that changes everything. When we get this down into our soul, then we understand what a relationship could really look like. That we are the beloved, not the tolerated. Mm. And that changes everything.
1: That is a game changer. You ought to get this book. Please call us or go online. It's Reframe. And our friend Brian Harding is presenting us with some wonderful, true propositions, biblically based, as to how we view God and how we should view God. 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It'll help you grow, and it'll help you understand more of the beauty and acceptance, the love that God has for us. Brian, thanks, man.
2: Thank you so much. Thank you.
1: We appreciate you very much.
2: Thank you.
1: Here's how you can get your copy.
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4: 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And when you support this ministry, you help us to stay on the air to bring the gospel like we've been doing for over 50 years now. Well, up next, popular Bible teacher Sheila Walsh teaches us about finding treasures in God's Word. Sheila.
5: My husband and my son and I live in Dallas, Texas now. But I have to tell you, the one thing I miss more than anything living in Texas is the ocean. I love the ocean. And it doesn't have to be a beautiful, quiet beach like you might find in Florida or California or anywhere on the Canadian coast, although I haven't had a chance to be on many of your beaches. But, I mean, anything, because living in Scotland, the beach there was very wild and the sea would be wild and grey. But I discovered that the sea has secrets for those who are patient enough to wait for them. If you walk along the shoreline after a storm, you'll discover that things that had previously been buried under the sand have been tossed up onto the shoreline, particularly if it's a wild storm at sea. And so what I would do was, after there'd been a storm, I would get my little bucket and I would walk patiently along the shoreline and look for things. And I found all sorts of things, little toys, beautiful shells, lovely pieces of glass that had been polished smooth by the sand and over time. But one time, I actually decided I would just wait and watch. As the sun began to go down on the sand, I saw something kind of glittering in the sand. So I knelt down and I pushed the sand aside, and there was a beautiful diamond ring. Now, obviously, I took it to the police station to make sure that if someone knew they'd lost it, they would hope that someone handed it in. But actually, after 6 months, it was returned to me. So I was engaged at 12, really quite impressive. But you know, I've discovered the same is true with God's word. When we actually take time to wait for the treasure. You know, maybe you just think, well, I just have to kind of get this over with. So I'll read a couple of verses and think, phew, that's done for the day. I have moved prayer and studying God's word off my to-do list and onto my who I am list. Because I've discovered that after everyone else has maybe moved away, if you wait around in God's word, you will discover there's treasure hidden deep within every line.
6: Thanks, Sheila. What great empowering words that we need to always remember. Well, up next, pastor, communicator, and former Chick-fil-A marketer Jeff Henderson shares some advice on communicating God's word to those around us. John Hall connected with him recently in Atlanta. Let's listen in.
7: We continue our conversation with the pastor of Gwinnett Church in metropolitan Atlanta, Jeff Henderson, that joins us here on the set of Eastside Baptist Church. We are in Marietta, Georgia, and you and I are serving two congregations, and it's good to see you.
8: It's great to see you, John.
7: I want people to know you better. You're pastoring a big old church in Gwinnett County, but you didn't start out with ministry, I think, being the primary thing. You grew up a pastor's son in Norcross, Georgia. But you ended up, after college, did you go to work for Chick-fil-A early on, or was that a little bit later? Because were in business. I guess that's my bigger point.
8: That's right. Yes. My dad, as a pastor, said, if you can do anything and not do ministry and be satisfied, that's a win.
7: My father, who was in ministry, gave me the same advice.
8: So we tried. I went to...
7: Still trying.
8: That's right. That's right. And I love the business world, and I'm still, as you are, still in it to some extent.
7: Yeah.
8: But I grew up in Atlanta, and I was a big sports fan, so my first job was with the Atlanta Braves, and I was in their promotions department.
7: What years were you with the Braves?
8: 88 and 89.
7: It was okay years.
8: Yeah,
7: was,
8: Dale Murphy years, yeah. And obviously in the 90s, everything changed, yeah. But I was gone from then. So we were doing everything to try to get people to the stadium. But I really learned a lot about marketing and advertising, and eventually worked for a couple of attractions in Atlanta, Lakeland Islands, Callaway Gardens, mm-hmm. and I did some promotions with Chick-fil-A, which if your audience isn't familiar with Chick-fil-A, they need to be familiar with Chick-fil-A.
7: I think most Canadians, when they're making their way through the United States, will find a Chick-fil-A.
8: Try to find.
7: Not once, but several times.
8: So it's an amazing organization, but I worked, basically my job, I was over their sports marketing division and their beverage marketing division. So did that for 6 years. I spent a number of years in the business world, love the business world, but we were drawn to a church called North Point Community Church, and right. they were in the process of launching their first multi-site location, or in the business world, their first franchise. And long story short, conversations came to me that you're in the franchise business, you grew up in the church, you know us, could you help us launch this first franchise or this first multi-site?
7: And you had no idea what that lead to, did you?
8: No, not at all. So here we are. And I never never thought I would be doing this. Obviously, I promised God I would never, ever, ever work at a church. So never tell God you're never going to do anything. So that was part of the journey. My wife is amazing, and it's a long story, but we just decided this is what we were supposed to do, and that's been 13 years ago. And so we've helped launch two churches since then, and we've seen God do some remarkable things.
7: Well, you run, if you will, and I say this in, I hope, an appropriate way, but there are serious business components in running churches or not-for-profits that are the size of North Point and Buckhead and now Gwinnett. So it's had to have helped you, not only understanding the nuts and bolts of business, but especially in marketing, to understand what the needs of people are out there and to help them understand, in our context, the need to respond to that spiritual desire they have in their lives.
8: People often ask me, what's the biggest difference between Chick-fil-A and doing what I do now? And I say the biggest difference is I'm open on Sundays. You know, at Chick-fil-A, I was closed on Sundays, but I'm open on Sundays in this job.
7: Great answer.
8: But I quickly realized that, and you know this incredibly well, it's leadership. And people are people. And you can have church or business, but at the end of the day, and there's the mission, vision, all that's incredibly important, but at the end of the day, you're leading people.
7: That's right, relationship.
8: And principles are transferable.
7: Mm-hmm.
8: Values are transferable. And so I was dipped in this Chick-fil-A culture and put into this culture, and it's been great. I feel like I've worked in the best business culture, and I've worked in one of the best church cultures. But there's so many similarities in terms of how you treat people, how you cast vision, how you maintain mission and strategy and values and all of that.
7: And one of the challenges you have, and maybe it's true in some aspects of big events that Chick-fil-A may do, but when you go into a church in the size of scale that you're leading, the number of volunteers
8: right.
7: that you have to depend upon in order to deliver what it is you have to deliver every weekend.
8: Right.
7: That's another level of leadership that sometimes I don't think for-profit people fully understand or appreciate.
8: And it really requires that you repeat your mission and vision over and over and over again.
7: Well said.
8: And if you've ever been to Chick-fil-A, you may have heard when you say thank you, they say our pleasure. Well, I was there when the late founder of Chick-fil-A, Truett Cathy, wanted us to say that. But it took the organization, took them about 7 years to have that filter in that kind of language. And that was always a reminder to me. Here's the guy that invented the chicken sandwich, and it took him 7 years for all of the staff employees at the restaurants to say, when you say thank you, they say our pleasure.
7: Okay, so leadership plays a great part in what you do, and God's provided you with some great teams. But I think something has happened, and I say this as someone who does a little bit of communication, you have really become known as an outstanding communicator. And and I don't mean that for flattery. I just, as one guy who does that to another guy who does it a whole lot better, well done. I salute you.
8: Thank you.
7: What can you teach us or tell us when you're communicating on a stage like this, when there's the spotlight? Before that presentation happens, there's a lot of preparation that has to take mm-hmm. place, not mm-hmm. just prayerful preparation, but study and thinking it through. And you have I think I read an article by you of five ways to make, this is the crude topic, but five ways to fail as a communicator, or five things you do.
8: Very encouraging article,
7: yeah,
8: right?
7: But communication, I would think innately, being a preacher's kid, and having leadership skills in your life and getting up and doing presentations as a marketing person, you have some communication skills, but it's gone to a whole nother level since you're in this arena you're in now. Just talk to us a little bit about what you're learning about communication. Help us a little bit.
8: Well, the first is the better you prepare, the better you present. Or the better you prepare, the better you preach. And no one really teaches us how to prepare. We can study, and all that's incredibly important.
7: Sure.
8: But at the end of the day, if we skimp on our preparation and just lean on our natural talents, it'll eventually show up. And so I try to teach our staff communicators. In fact, I just came from a session where I was teaching our staff communicators some of the things they need to do to help their preparation process. And one of the things I encourage them is before they get up on a platform, they practice the talk at least 4 or 5 times.
7: Out loud.
8: Out loud.
7: Mm-hmm.
8: And the reason for that is it's actually going to allow you to speak shorter messages. And typically, and this is very, and I understand this in the business world, if you've got to give a presentation in the business world, then the first question people usually ask is, how long do I have? You don't want to ask that question. The question you need to ask is, how long do I need to speak to make an impact? And usually the shorter, the better. And so by practicing 4 or 5 times, you're able to edit, and condense and have a shorter message. It's why if you look at the best movie for Oscars, it's the movie that usually wins best movie also wins best editing. And a talk or a message is pretty much like a movie. So the better you get at editing your talks, the better you get as being a communicator. And ironically, the shorter the message, typically the better.
7: My best sermons, honestly, I think best prep I ever did was I do it with an ironing board. As like my table,
8: pulpit, great.
7: And in front of a mirror, I do that, still do that. Mm-hmm. Still practice phrases in the car, transitional phrases. I try to, those are things that I do.
8: Yeah.
7: And they're all cumulative together. By the time you come together to communicate something, you feel like you've got it. Let's talk about topics. You have a multi-diverse audience out there. You're gearing toward the unchurched, and yet you want to be so convictional about who Christ is. You want to be so convictional about how hopeful you are about this mm-hmm. truth of the gospel and how this word, this Bible, can mm-hmm. penetrate a life. How do you approach the topics? You've got to prepare your heart, but you've got to go before that even to find out where we're going as far as themes are concerned. How do you do that as a communicator?
8: Well, typically we'll have a sermon planning calendar so that we have a balanced diet of what to talk about.
7: Do you have a team that speaks into
8: mm-hmm.
7: that?
8: Mm-hmm.
7: Kind of walk us through what that's like.
8: Well, and I have a staff team, but for a lot of pastors, they don't have a staff team.
7: Right.
8: But you have people that attend their church. It could be volunteers, people that are business people that understand this.
7: And communicators in churches should be secure enough to bring a team together and say, can you help me process that?
8: Absolutely.
7: It just takes our communication to a new level.
8: Absolutely. And it allows you, it invites you to get feedback before you give the message. If you're able to get feedback before you get the message, then typically the feedback after the message is going to be better. But I think you have to be in constant sermon preparation mode. You have to be on high alert for all. I've heard Andy Stanley, my boss, say often when people say, how long did it take you to prepare that message? He said, about 20 years. You just have to constantly be in sermon prep mode. I remember my dad used to invite my friends over in high school. My mom would bake some cookies, he would have some milk, and he would invite my friends over, and he would ask them, what's going on in your life? Tell me what's going on. And he cared for my friends, but what I didn't know at the time is
7: sermon prep.
8: He was doing sermon prep.
7: Yeah.
8: And so trying to talk to as many a diverse group of people as possible is really, really important in your listening and your learning. Now, there are the things that God needs to place on your heart, and that happens as well. So there's this wonderful, beautiful thing that happens when in terms of finding a topic and go, I want to talk about that.
7: Let's finish with this. You try to conclude a message with, so what? What's the big deal?
8: Right.
7: I've been talking to you now for 25 minutes. Mm-hmm. So what?
8: Right.
7: Open that up for us before we go.
8: Well, another question we want to end is what do I want them to do? What do I want you to do with this information? And if I can't answer that question, then I probably haven't, you know.
7: It was a nice speech.
8: Right.
7: Yeah.
8: I remember the first time I went over my talk with Andy Stanley, and I was going through my preparation. And so we get to the end. He puts all the notes away, and he says, so what do you want them to do? So you're done. You walk off. People are leaving. What do you want them to do? To which I replied, John, I don't know. And he said, okay, you still have work to do. Because until you answer that question, we want this to be actionable. What are people going to do? And so, for an example, I did a talk not too long ago about relationships, and I said, so this week I want you to ask three people this question. What's it like to be on the other side of me? What's it like to be on the other side of me? Because you don't know what it's like to be on the other side of me. I don't know what it's like. So do that. Everybody, so I want us to repeat this out loud.
7: That's their homework.
8: Right. What's it like to be on the other side of me? See you next Sunday. And so we just want to let people know. And we call it the water cooler moment. If it's on Wednesday and somebody says, what'd you do? I went to church. Oh, what'd the preacher talk about? That's very important. And it's not just important in church world. It's important in business world as well. Okay, so you go do a talk in front of your employees or whatever 5 days later. Did you give them so much information that they can't absorb it? Or did you give them one primary takeaway? And we call it the single most persuasive idea. And you know where I learned that from? Chick-fil-A. What is the single most persuasive idea? Eat more chicken. It's not everything they will have to say, but that's the single most persuasive idea. And so what's the single most persuasive idea in this particular talk? That's hard to do, but it's really important.
7: Well, throughout our time together, you've been seeing on the lower third of our screen websites and information about Jeff Henderson. And I hope that you that are in a position where you're communicating, you have responsibilities to cast vision, to try to get people to get from here to here on their journey. It may be in business, it may be you are a minister of the gospel of Jesus Christ. Jeff has been uniquely gifted by God to be able to do that, and he leads a wonderful church, a great organization that's making a huge difference, and I'm so grateful that we've had time to talk today. Thanks for coming by and being a part of this 100 Huntley Street in the U.S. experience.
8: I'm so honored. Congratulations to you and everything that's going on here.
7: Thanks so much, Jeff. Jeff Henderson, Gwinnett Church, and we'll be back in a moment.

0: I just wanted to make sure you remember that we have prayer lines available for you. You'll see the number at the bottom of your screen from time to time on this program, and that connects you with some wonderful people who love to take your call to say, what's going on? How can I pray for you? And you can do that 24/7. The number is 1-866-273-4444. Perhaps something that you've seen or heard on this program of 100 Huntley Street has sparked something in you, and that God's Spirit is saying, you know what, you need to take action, you need to do something. And if calling the phone can help you with that, we'd love to talk with you. Here's a call. A woman called at 2 a.m. She was going through a very rough time. A man she got involved with ended up in prison, and she wrote letters to various authorities asking for his release, thinking that if he gets out, maybe he would marry her and be a father to her daughter. When he did get out, though, he only abused her and her daughter. And she's brokenhearted. She can't sleep. She wanted to just give up. Glad she didn't. She found our prayer number, and she decided to call and thought that maybe there's hope in God somehow. Good move. Very good move. She wept a lot as our prayer partner shared God's truth and prayed with her to receive Jesus as her Savior, the best, greatest first step anyone can take toward a new journey in life. Luke chapter 4, verse 18, Jesus, as he is about to begin his public ministry, kind of gave a bit of what his mission statement was all about as he quoted the prophet Isaiah in the Old Testament. He said, "The Spirit of the Lord is upon me because he has anointed me to preach the gospel to the poor. He has sent me to heal the brokenhearted." And maybe you've gone through some kind of heartbreak today and you're just wondering, is it worth going on and continuing on? What can be done? There is hope. And you can pray just like this lady prayed, a simple prayer in a step of faith toward God to say, "God, forgive me for my sins. Thank you, Jesus, for dying on the cross for me in my place so that I could have eternal life. I believe in you and I receive you now. Be my Savior. Be Lord of every area of my life. I'm yours." Amen. Amen. We'd love to hear from you, especially if you prayed that prayer. Give us a call. And remember, 24/7, we're here for you. God bless.
1: Thanks, Ron. You know, earlier on, we were hearing from Jeff Henderson, who's talking about communicating the gospel and doing that, you know, relevantly and
2: effectively.
1: And effectively. Yeah. Why have you committed your life to doing that?
2: Yeah. Well, I mean, when I was a teenager, that's when I became a Christian, when I was 17 years old. And there was a youth pastor in the church that I was attending who was just so loving, and he didn't care about what my past was or what I had done. He just loved me for who I was, and he saw the potential in me. He saw what God had put in me. And he communicated that love of God to me.
1: Wow.
2: And I remember saying, "You know what, Lord, I want to do that for as many people as I can." And so, well, I'm 46 now, and I was 22 in Bible college. You do the math. So for all those years, I've just been, you know, plugging away, sharing the gospel with people, and it's been amazing to see the transformation. Now, why do you do what you do in terms of sharing your faith?
1: Well, I don't have a great story like that, Joe. I mean,
2: you have a story. Your story is your story.
1: I do. And I started in journalism school just wanting to be a great journalist, you know, wanting to tell people's stories. And then when I found out that I could do that in the realm of this world, in the realm of telling God's stories, I thought, this is what I want to do. Not even knowing that that's really what I wanted to do, thinking I wanted to be in secular media. And it's funny how God has a totally different plan for our lives, and he kind of takes us on this journey, and we realize, oh yeah, this is actually my heartbeat. This is my gifting.
2: Yeah.
1: And so being able to do that, being able to share hope, I think both of us can attest to the fact that God has done amazing things in our lives, and we've seen how God has done amazing things in other people's lives. And we've had the privilege of being able to sit across from some amazing people and hear those stories and know that we can then project that and be able to share that with so many other people. I think is an incredible gift that we're given every single day.
2: I mean, I like what you said about how, you know, you went to take journalism and you thought that was the direction you were going in, and then you took that step and it led you to something else. Well, that comes out of a relationship with God. Yeah. When you're in relationship with Him and you start to follow after Him, He begins to guide and direct your ways. And this book, Reframe, really talks a lot about that, about spending time with God and learning to listen to Him. And so thank you so much for standing and supporting this ministry. And we want to send this off to you. And the next half hour, I sit down with Joel Rosenberg.
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7: So faith believes the word of God and it activates the promise, for what it cannot see is rewarded by seeing what is believed. 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
8: This is Treasure Truth with pastor and author James Ford Jr., senior pastor of Christ Bible Church in Chicago. I'm Steve Hiller, and glad that you're with us. We've been taking a look at Joshua chapter 1 and how God had told the nation of Israel and Joshua to go take the land. Our message is entitled Takers, and we've been looking at Scripture, seeing promises that are ours to take, and the faith that's required for us to take them. But sometimes, Pastor, God says, this is a promise that I have for my people. This is a promise that I may have for you. But He doesn't grant that right away. How do we keep our faith strong in those periods of waiting?
9: Wow. Well, listen to what Hebrews 11:1 says. Faith is the substance of things hoped for, the evidence of things not seen. Man, I'll tell you what's really powerful to me. Take Noah. 120 years, you would have loved being at his church. His sermon was, it's going to rain. Four words. Okay, let's take the offering. We'll see you next Sunday, same time. Next Sunday, it's going to rain. And for 120 years, he preached this as he built the boat. Now, my question is this, and it floored me. I was in a devotional time, and I'm reading a Hebrew scholar. And he says that the stem of what God said to him, it would be like, in the Greek, it would be called aorist, past tense. Here it is, bottom line. How many times did God tell Noah it's going to rain in 120 years? One time. So for 120 years, he held on to one word that God said. Question, how long have you waited?
10: All right, that's convicting.
9: Surely not 120 years. Abraham receives a word from God, holds on for 16 years, and then messes up and has an Ishmael. And then God fulfills his word in 25 years total. Mm. You know, the children of Israel, you know, in Egypt, in bondage, and for 430 years they waited. And, you know, it really, you see, people don't see the humor in the Bible. I do. Humor is all over the Bible. Mm-hmm. It says in Exodus, it says, and God remembered his children. After 400 years, about time, you know, but God has a plan. And here's something that I don't think we preach enough. It has to do with God's purpose more than my pleasure or provision.
10: Hmm.
9: That if his purpose is not realized, forget about my pleasure, my provision, everything else, power, anything, that God makes sure that he's the one that's going to be glorified in this. And so we acknowledge that. That's the Romans 8:28. We know that all things mm-hmm. work together for good to those who love the Lord and are called according to his purpose. So then when I'm called according to his purpose, what can happen to me that would cause me to turn my back on God? Nothing, nada, mm-hmm. zilch, zero. Why? Because I belong to him, lock, stock, and barrel, and whatever he does is good.
10: Mm. That's the right perspective for all of us to have. We may struggle in the midst of that, and that's where knowing what those promises are, claiming those, taking those are so important, and that's what our series has been all about. That's what we're looking at today from the book of Joshua. So join us there as we continue Takers. Here's Pastor Ford.
9: The power to perform is in the promise proclaimed. It's inherent in the word that he's given to us. Our faith activates the power. Now, we ain't got to go through that. We always talk about Jerry curls. You had to have the activator. And faith is the activator that activates the word of God. So what did he do? He rose, became a taker. Now, here's what I would have done. If I've been laying on that pallet for 38 years, I don't want anything to do with that pallet. Am I right about it, Sister White? Yeah, look, I done had this thing for, I'm sick of it. I done had the new model, and you know, I don't want this thing anymore. So Jesus, why you tell me to take it? Because everybody knows that for 38 years, the pallet been carrying you. Now I want you to show them that when you get a promise from God, you now carry what was carrying you. You got victory over what had you conquered. You pick up your pallet so everybody can see that you're more than a conqueror through him that loves you. That when you got a promise from God, it doesn't matter what your circumstances are, because now God gives you sovereignty over your circumstances, so that now he doesn't always change the circumstances, the pallet, but he always changes you, so you're able to pick up that pallet. Pick it up. Come on, tell somebody. Pick it up. Pick it up. Pick it up. Pick up that pallet. Get up off of it. Pick it up. Now, I want you to notice something, because when you look at this thing, it's really powerful. Because he says, here's what I want you to do. I want you to believe the promise. I say it all the time, but let me say it again. Don't put a question mark where God has put a period. Don't do that. No, don't put a question mark where God has put a period. It is. There's three tenses of the promise here, because it's a past promise that's given in the present about his future.
11: Now, here's what you do. It's a past promise, but here's what you got to do. You got to personalize it. You got to personalize it. What's he telling them to do? Claim this promise for yourself, Joshua, and the children of Israel. I've given it to you. Now all you have to do is claim it. See, the first generation didn't believe it. And so let me show you. Let me show you my grandson, my next to my youngest grandson. His name is Jaden Ford. Now, Jaden's a young scholar. Every year, he gets 10 or 12 awards and have been getting them since he's been at Dixon School in pre-K. He's in fourth grade now. Every year, he gets these awards. Well, this year, here's what happened. 3 years in a row, he won Student of the Year, and that's from pre-K to sixth grade, Student of the Year. And this year, they said, okay, we're going to award our trophy for Student of the Year. Now, Student of the Year gets special things. He got the reader thing. What's the reader thing? Kindle Fire. He got a Kindle Fire. And he got the opportunity to bring his family, and they ate with the principal. Now, he's done that 3 years in a row. So they got up, and they said, okay, we're going to announce the Student of the Year. And before the teacher could announce it, the whole student body said, Jaden Ford. And she said, that's right, Jaden Ford. Now, he has never been late or missed a day of school from pre-K. And he gets that award for never missing class and never being late every year. So this is what happened last week. My son got a flat tire. And so he was on his way to school, and his dad got a flat tire. He went into the trunk, and the spare was flat. Jaden's in the back. He starts crying. Oh, Dad, I'm going to be late. I've never been late. You're going to make me late. I knew I should have rode to school with Mom. I told you we should leave early in case anything happened. Then we could get on the bus. So my son said, you know, I've been sharing with my children how God just changed me, turned me around, and now I have this job. My son works for the railroad. He said, I have this job, and I'm so blessed. And so I told him, y'all, how when you give God what he wants, he gives you what you want. And until you give God what he wants, he's not giving you what you want. So he said he wanted my life, but I didn't want to give it to him. And I tried everything in my own power, my own way to make it, and I never made it. But as soon as I turned my life over to him, he opened up doors I never could see. And look where I am now. And so Jaden said, but how is that going to help me get to school on time? And my son said, do you believe in Jesus Christ? Yes, I do, Daddy. Don't you believe that he could get you on school on time? You believe that? Yes, sir, I believe it. But I'm riding with you and not with Jesus. And he's very practical. He's very practical, Pastor Betts. He's very practical. And so he said, well, then, do you know how to pray? And he said, yes, I know how to pray. He said, well, pray and ask him, because this is something that is good, and he will do it for you. But we're going to be late. You're on a flat tire. And he said, well, are you going to believe God or what? And so Jaden prayed, Lord, you know, I've never been late. And now, because I chose to go with my daddy and not my mommy, I'm going to be late. Please help us get to school on time. My son said he hit the gas, and that tire hit the rim. And the tire came off, and the rim was rolling. And then the rim starts sparking, and the car starts smoking, and he stopped the car, grabbed his son, and they ran the rest of the way. He said as the last child was going in, Jaden went in, joined in the back, got in his room, sat in his chair, and the bell rang. And the bell rang. And he showed him all you had to do was personalize it. And he was telling me about his Thanksgiving prayer and that he talked about it all day in school. Jesus got me here on time. Jesus got me here on time. I prayed and Jesus got me here on time. Jesus. And so my son had me cracking up. If you don't know my youngest son, all the Ford men got a little sense of humor. I don't know where they get it from, but they don't got it. I said, what did you do, son? He said, I said, Lord, Jesus, you're a will worker. You've been will to me. Because where there's a will, there's a way. So then he went, and he went to right down here where the brothers do the tires. He said he rolls up, and they had to give him a tire and a rim. And they said to him, man, he said, man, you're lucky you made it here. And he said, I'm not lucky. I'm blessed. I'm wheel blessed. Oh, me, that's what I said. He said he got it on his amen. And so you see what he's doing. You have to personalize. You know what I do? Here's what I do all the time. And now unto him who's able to do exceedingly abundantly above all that Pastor Ford could ask or think. Pastor Ford is more than a conqueror through him that loved him. Pastor Ford has never seen the righteous forsaken, nor see. I put my name in the promise. I personalize it. Remember Caleb in Joshua 14? They're shooting dice. Now, in the Bible, it's legal. So don't be running out here talking about, you know, Pastor said it's all right to shoot some dice.

0: the wealth of the wicked is stored up for the righteous. When are we going to start taking it? The Bible tells us that this community belongs to us because we're a lighthouse on this corner. When are we going to start taking it? When are we going to take back what the devil has stolen?
1: 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Here is Pastor Ford.
0: Notice, because not only do we have to personalize it, this past promise, but we also have to participate in it. Notice what he says. Walk every place the sole of your foot touches. Now, I'm not suggesting that we do a community walk, even though there's nothing wrong with that to show our presence. That doesn't guarantee anything. What's his point? His point is this. That we participate in the promise fulfillment. There's something we must do in order to experience the manifestation of the revelation. What is it? What is it that we must do? Because if we won't do our part, God will not do his part. Come on, say it with me. Without God, we can. Without us, God won't. That's right. And so he says, Joshua, I want you to walk. And notice, if you go to chapter 13, I called it the unconquered territory. Say, what are you talking about? Everywhere they walk, they possess. And everything they left became a curse to them later on. Which ones did they leave alone? Amalekites. Philistines, Jebusites. Who's given them trouble in 1 and 2 Samuel? Philistines. Who's giving them trouble in 1 and 2 Kings, 1 Chronicles, 2 Chronicles? Amalekites. 1,000 years later under Esther, who is Haman? An Agagite. Where do the Agagites come from? Amalekites. Everything you refuse to get out of your life and everything you refuse to step on, God says, I'm waiting on you. I'm waiting on you. Boy, oh boy, oh boy, oh boy. See, you got to believe God's promises. You got to personalize it. You've got to do that. We've got to let people know that we are more than conquerors through him that loved us. We activate our faith. You say, what's the book all about? It's about sanctifying faith. You know the difference between justifying faith and sanctifying faith. Let me give it to you real quick. Justifying faith brings you to heaven. Sanctifying faith brings heaven down to you. Justifying faith saves, but sanctifying faith sustains. So what does faith do? Faith cuts the T's off of can't and turns them into can. Faith helps us face the music even when we don't like the tune. Faith not only believes God can, but God will. That faith knows where we are, God brought us. What we have, God got us. What we know, God taught us. Who we are, God wrought in us. And the battles we won, God fought for us. So faith believes the word of God, and it activates the promise, for what it cannot see is rewarded by seeing what is believed. So faith sees the invisible, believes the unbelievable, does the impossible, complies with the incomprehensible, and accepts the intangible. Okay, here it is. So it is the promise. See, when we got a promise from God, all the promises in him are yea and amen. God is not a man that he should lie. Faithful is he who has promised. So get this. Okay, let's say, Brother White, you don't have a ride. And I say, Brother White, get ready, man. I'm going to scoop you for church. And you say, okay. Now, then Brother Betts call you 10 minutes after and say, hey, man, I'm going to scoop you for church. What are you going to tell him? I already have a ride. Now, wait a minute.

0: Does he really have a ride? No, he does not. He has a promise of a ride. That's all he has. And so it depends on, I know what you said too. I don't even have to be over there. Because I'm about to say it right now. He said, I probably would have accepted from Brother Betts since he lived on the west side and Pastor Ford lived on the south side. Pastor Ford ain't gonna come all the way west side and Brother Betts already on the west side. But anyway. I know that was Sister White said that. So he has a promise of a ride. But my question is this, why is he acting like he already has a ride because he refused another ride because he had the promise of a ride? Want to know why? Because the person that gave him the promise, he had confidence in that he would do what he said. The reason why you're not standing on the promises of God is because you don't believe that God can do what he said he can do. That's why. And so what we need to understand is, it's like, I'm not going to ask you if you play now. Anybody ever play bidwhiz? I was a whistologist, Jack. And you know what I do? When I had set book? Anybody do this? You lick the card. You put it up on top of your forehead. You know, you let them know, this is set book. This is set book right here. Whip, this set book. Yo, go ahead and play. Most people, you know what they do? Oh, I'm set. They throw the hand. Ain't used to playing a hand. Let's play another hand. Why? Because you put up there the set book. And that's what you got to do when it comes to the promises of God, that God made you a promise. And the devil is trying to make you think that God is not going to fulfill his promise. And so all you do is you put it right up there. The devil says, I'm more powerful than you. No. Greater is he than me that's in the world. Yeah, but you can't do this. Boom, I can do all things through Christ who strengthens me. Yeah, but guess what? He's left you, he's forsaken you. Boom, he never leaves me nor forsakes me. You just keep putting that trump card up there because you know that God, come hell or high water, will fulfill his promise. And the question on the floor is, do you believe him? Is there a believer in the house? Is there anybody that will stand on the word of God and say, God, I believe you. I don't care what the circumstances tell me. I don't care what people say. I don't care what doubt comes my way. I'm standing on the word. Let me close. Deacon Roussan, little Frankie, he's Frankie the fifth. Little Frankie. And little Frankie, boy, he's perceptive. I think he helps me to close this thing out. Know what he says? He was acting up. And his daddy said, he knows he's afraid of Pastor Lyles. So he said, if you keep acting up, and I'm going to tell Pastor Lyles on you. And without missing a beat, Deacon Roussan said, and he looked at me and said, and if you keep messing with me, I'm telling Pastor Ford on you. You see what he did? He trumped them. He said, I'm going to appeal to a higher authority in this place. You want me to be afraid because you got Pastor Lyles. Well, I need you to know I got the one who is his senior pastor. That's all we got to do. Joshua, I'm speaking to you right now, son, and I'm telling you, the enemy, the haters, because the higher you go, the more haters you get. You ever find that out? Yeah. We always say new level, new devil. Actually, it's new level, stronger devils, more devils. But you got to say, I'm a bloom where God planted me. And I don't care what anybody else does. I'm standing on the promises of God.
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1: One of the most significant moments in my life was when I realized, out in the backyard, in my study, alone, on the floor, talking to God, and God helped me to understand for the first time in my life, although I've been to seminary and already been pastoring two churches before that, that it was not my responsibility to live the Christian life.
2: 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Or are you depending on God's unlimited resources? Welcome to In Touch, the teaching ministry of Dr. Charles Stanley. God sent the Holy Spirit to live within every believer, enabling our lives to mirror the life of Christ. Learn how to tap into this ever-present, never-failing resource in part two of Help is on the Way.
1: One of the gifts of God to every single one of His children is the person of the Holy Spirit. He's the one who convicted you of your sin to begin with. He's the one who gives you the faith to believe. He's the one who makes you aware of the reality of who Jesus Christ is. So think about this. You and I have within us a helper who is omniscient, knows all things, omnipotent, has all power, omnipresent, that is, all things are in His presence, but primarily He lives on the inside of us so that you can never be without Him. You say, well, wait a minute, I could be without Him. Listen to what Jesus says. He says He'll be with you forever. And I think about how many people sit in pews week after week after week, and they don't even have any idea who He is. They're saved, but they don't know anything about Him. Or they've just sort of heard about Him. And they've heard about those people who believe in the Holy Spirit, and they put some kind of a category on all of that, and they say, stay away from that. Well, you can't stay away from God. And so whatever else you may fear, remember this. The Holy Spirit is a person of the Trinity sent by God the Father and the Lord Jesus Christ to live on the inside of you to help you. He's there as your helper. No matter what you face, He's adequate, ready, dependable, and He's also very wise. Now, what do you mean by being wise? Well, of course, He knows what to do, when to do it, and how to do it, but He also knows something else. He's also wise enough not to do for you and me what God's made us to do for ourselves. So we can't afford to be lazy and say, well, the Spirit of God's going to help me. No, He's not. You can't be slothful, can't be lazy, careless, indifferent, and wasteful, and expect the Holy Spirit to bail you out of all of that. He's not going to do it. He'll convict you of it, but He's not going to bail you out of it. We're to live righteous lives, godly life. And you see, the truth is, we don't have any excuse for not living a godly life. The person who is God in the Spirit is living on the inside of us, and one of His responsibilities, primary responsibilities, is to do what? Watch this. To live out through our speech, through our body, through our ears and our eyes and our hands and our feet, the life of Christ. He says, we are the body of Christ. Where is He? Seated at the Father's right hand. Well, where is the body? He's living in you. It's your body, my body, all the bodies of believers all over the world. We make up the body of Christ on earth. And listen, He has a